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I'm DJ Stina, and this is a half an hour of some garage rock from the 60s. That was just Elite, E-L-I-T-E, with an exclamation. The track is My Confusion. They were originally out of Fort Worth. Before that, The Alarm Clocks, No Reason to Complain, and they were out of Ohio. The Standells with their track Medication, their album Dirty Water. The Sonics with the classic Strychnine off Here Are the Sonics started the set off with The Ruins, She Doesn't Understand. So thank you for joining here on KXRW in a half hour music rock block. Up next, we have more garage rock from the 60s, The Benders with Can't Tame Me.

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There are so many tracks in a garage rock half an hour show. They're all 2 minutes, 2 minutes, 5 seconds. That's what you're listening to here on KXRW. I'm DJ Stina, and I've pulled together some of this garage rock for you. That was just the Music Machine, the track Talk Talk, which I am convinced is the track that the band Talk Talk listened to growing up and named their band after. Anyhow, before that, The Evil, I'm Moving On, The Dragonites, I'm Gone Slide, and The Benders with Can't Tame Me. We're going to wrap up this original garage rock show with a gentleman. It's a crying shame here on KXRW.

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2: Yeah, Lon Plakan, I'm the city manager of Vancouver. And so for us, there are three different policy themes that the city council has set as priorities for the community. Public safety, climate responsibility, and equity. And so this is one of the ways that we as a city can support equity across our community. The Pride Block Party itself is an event that really kind of started organically with a grassroots group and has grown up quite a bit over the years. And we're very happy to support it. We have recently, as part of our equity journey as an organization, started by facing inward first, working with our staff, working to build understanding about what it meant to build a community where everybody can belong. And so we've recently launched an initiative that we call Vancouver for All, which is really designed to take that learning we've done internally and bring it out to the community as a whole, so that we can actually build that community where everybody feels like they belong.
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4: 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You're about to hear an episode of Head Full of Bees. It's a rebroadcast of an episode originally aired on a Monday at 7 p.m. So Head Full of Bees drops new episodes the second and fourth Monday at 7 p.m. with host Kevin Murphy. Head Full of Bees is meticulously crafted as a musical equivalent of a roller coaster ride, propulsive, unpredictable, and exhilarating. 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
1: Hello and welcome to the Head Full of Bees program, the kitchen sink of music programs here on KXRW. My name is Klaus Fluoride, and this is episode 10, which is a themed episode. On today's show, I'll be playing relatively new music from Ireland, which is requiring me to break from my paradigm of bookending the show with a cover and the original. To be clear, I am starting with a cover, but I'll be skipping the 25-year-old original since I'm focusing on just newer stuff. And this is as new as they come. This is from the recently released Help 2 LP, which it's a compilation record. It raises money for the War Child Charity Fund. And this is Fontaines, D.C. doing Sinead O'Connor's classic Black Boys on Mopeds.
2: Get it on!

That was Madra Solic from their EP It's a Hell of an Age, which came out a few months ago, and that track was called Blue and Gold. Madra Solic, by the way, translates to Dirty Dog. Before that, you heard Joshua Burnside with a song called With You from his most recent LP called It's Not Going to Be Okay, which was released earlier this year. And that album is absolutely beautiful, but it's truly a tearjerker, as the majority of the content is about how he's been coping or not coping with the death of his best friend. Right now, though, a band that's been heavy on my playlist for a few years now, this is The Juice by the Mary Wallopers. And yes, I had to bleep out a bad word because we can turn on The Walking Dead and watch a human being being torn to shreds in frighteningly accurate detail. But God forbid that we hear a string of consonants and vowels that most 10-year-olds already have in their regular lexicon. Deep breath, Mr. Murphy. Namaste. Namaste.

0: From 2024, that was Hartan with a song called Bonudi Hall, which translates to That Woman Yonder. Those guys refer to themselves as Tradonica, which I think is pretty accurate. And before that, also blending the traditional with the modern, you heard Seamus Fogarty with a sprightly little number called I Passed Your House. Up next, two real-life examples of how KXRW stays on the air.
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0: This is the Head Full of Bees show, and you're right in the middle of an all-Irish smackdown. Next up is a beautifully sparse reinterpretation of a centuries-old tune. This is Neve Barry. The song is called Geordie. It's great. You're going to love the way it sounds. I guarantee it.

0: for some more. I'm Johnny Walkman looking for some work. I'm Johnny Walkman looking for some work. I'm Johnny Walkman looking for some work. I'm Johnny Walkman looking for some work. I'm Johnny Walkman looking for some work. I'm Johnny Walkman looking for some work. I'm Johnny Walkman looking for some work.
1: That was Rua Ree, which in English means red-haired, doing a song called Johnny Workman. I looked up photos of the guy, by the way, and lo and behold, red hair. Before that, from 2023, you heard Bla Na Hoige, which translates to the blossom of youth, doing a song called Sean Gawa. So much Irish I had to practice ahead of time, and I didn't do a good job. You guys are making me work here. This is supposed to be a hobby. All right, quick break to pay our bills. Back in 1 minute.
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1: The Scratch are really working hard these days. They have a brand new LP out called Pull Like a Dog. They've been touring all over, including across the river over in Portland. They're one of my favorite bands to come out of Ireland in the last 10 years. They do a really good job of blending metal with traditional Irish in a way that's not hokey or corny or obvious. And they're really strong songwriters. This is from a few years back, but it's a serious speaker blower, and it's one of the few songs of theirs that the FCC will allow me to play because, again, swearing. It's the Irish, you know? This is The Scratch with a song called Another Round.

That was Lancome, who take traditional Irish tropes and mores and instruments and manage to make everything sound new and original and spooky and menacing. I opted for Hunting the Wren because the song was used in the final scene and closing credits of the recent Peaky Blinders film, and that song converted my wife into a fan of the song, at least. So I figure maybe this will do the same for others. Before that, you heard a wild and experimental take on an old Appalachian classic, Mole in the Ground, by the really interesting John Francis Flynn. And that does it for episode 10, the all-Irish episode. I hope you liked it. I did, and that's what counts. And as always, you can go online at kxrw.fm to stream previous episodes, or you can download the xray.fm app on your mobile device to get to the same content. You can also follow me on Instagram if you are so inclined at headfulofbeeskxrw. And finally, you can also go to my playlists on Spotify under the profile Head Full of Bees. My name is Old Dirty Bastard. The show is called Head Full of Bees. This is KXRWLP 99.9 FM, Vancouver, Washington. Thank you. Bye.

0: So I'm Rowan, and I'm here at Kindred, and everyone is welcome here. We are Bulk Refillery. We have several different options. You can definitely bring in your own vessel. We'll just get the weight on that, and then you fill it with what you're wanting. We also have a ready-to-go section of some different options that you can just grab and go. And then we have community-donated jars as well if you're needing a container to put things in.
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2: 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The host is Jeff Ross. 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

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My name is Jeff, and I'm the host of this program, which is entitled Time into Space. It just so happens that this is the very first broadcast of this program here on KXRW. So welcome, and I certainly hope that you will enjoy this show. Today I thought the focus might be on instrumental music, or maybe instrumental guitar music. I like instrumental music because it doesn't tell you what

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You can let your imagination run wild. 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

Ending that set of music here on KXRW with the band The Other Timelines from their album Heathen's Hymnal, and we heard the song Deckard's Dilemma. My name is Jeff, and you are listening to Time Into Space here on KXRW. Thanks very much for keeping it tuned here. Before The Other Timelines, we heard the band The Royal Arctic Institute from their album, or rather EP, Sodium Light, with the song Tomorrow Morrowland. Before that, we heard Mickey Baker from his album The Wildest Guitar with his version of the song Bahia. Ahead of Mickey Baker, we heard Eddie and the Showman doing Moving. And to start us out, we heard Shed Country 84 by The Milkshakes from their album They Came, They Saw, They Conquered. Up next here on KXRW, this is a track by Tom Verlaine that came out in 1992, originally on Rykodisc. The name of the album is Warm and Cool. This is Saucer Crash by Tom Verlaine here on KXRW.

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The name of this program is Time Into Space, and I'm your host. My name is Jeff. Just there before the break, we heard Kid Congo and Name Amore from the album Tucson Safari, and we heard the title track Tucson Safari. That's available from In the Red Records. Ahead of that, we had Abashiri Bangachi by Takashi Tarachi from his collection Aleki Bushi 1966 through 1974. Ahead of that, we had Pell Mell from their album Flow with the song Arrow, that's A-E-R-O. And to start us out, we heard Saucer Crash by Tom Verlaine from his album Warm and Cool that came out in 1992 on Rykodisc. As I said, my name is Jeff, and the name of this program is Time Into Space. I'm broadcasting here on KXRW every other Thursday afternoon. I certainly hope that you are enjoying it so far. Up next, from the collection Surf Age Nuggets, this is the Debonairs doing High Wall here on KXRW.

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From the album El Dorado, that was James Wilsey with the song Dorado here on KXRW to end that set of music. You might know James Wilsey better as being the twangy guitar sound behind the voice of Chris Isaak. Ahead of James Wilsey, we heard Beat Guitar from the Fabulous Wailers, and to start us out, we heard High Wall by the Debonairs, and that comes from a collection titled Surf Age Nuggets. The name of this program is Time Into Space, and I'm your host. My name is Jeff. Thanks very much for keeping in tune to KXRW, broadcasting at 90.9 FM. Up next, from their album Gyrate, this is the band Pylon with the instrumental Weather Radio here on KXRW.

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My name is Jeff, and the name of this program is Time Into Space, which broadcasts here on KXRW every other Thursday from 4 until 5 p.m. We ended that set of music with the instrumental Astoria, Oregon by Raymond Richards from the album The Lost Art of Wandering. Raymond Richards is a musician and local producer here in the Portland metro area. Head of Raymond Richards, we heard Weather Radio by Pylon, and that comes from their album Gyrate. And it's closing in on my time for this afternoon, so I'm going to leave you here with one last track. This is a song by Karina Rep from her most recent album, Activity Dream, Instrumentals on the Guitar, Volume 1, which came out on Jealous Butcher Records. I'm going to leave you here with the track Bon Air by Karina Rep. Thanks for keeping it tuned here to KXRW, and I'll be back in a couple of weeks.

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1: Decompression 40%, increase steady. Only a few minutes to go. Everybody hear me all right?
2: Reception's okay, but keep it gradual, Ace. How are you holding up, Lieutenant?
3: Very good, sir. The only thing, it's getting a little hard to move my arm.
2: Your mobility at the decompression limit will be about the same as during training. All things being equal except gravity. Since your cleats are magnetized, you won't be able to appreciate the difference until we hit ground. This is the moment you've been waiting for, isn't it, son?
3: Sure is. And, sir, could I be the first?
2: No. You better follow after me. I want an observer who's all in one piece. They're well protected against normal hazards, but not so well against the precipitous kind.
1: Skipper's right, Lieutenant.
3: By the way, if you didn't know, how much did you guess all that equipment weighs?
1: Suit, helmet, tools, mixture tank, etc.
3: Oh, about 25 pounds. But I know it's much more.
1: That's right. The complete outfit runs over 150. You're going to be in for a surprise when we get away from these metal bulkheads.
2: Which is precisely why I want to be ready and waiting when he steps off that ladder.
1: Room empty, Chief.

Music bathed in moonbeams. Here on KXRW Vancouver, I'm Neil Malloy. That strummer Paul Motion we were listening to, alongside Joe Lovano, tenor sax, and Bill Frizzell's ethereal electric guitar, orbiting around a Jimmy Van Heusen tune, Moonlight Becomes You. We're gazing up at the night sky this hour on In the Wilderness, basking in lunar-inspired sounds across a universe near you. Bill Frizzell pops up again in this set, joining soprano Renee Fleming in a clear case of moon worship. First, though, from their album Singing Into Space, the voices of the Estonian National Male Choir in a sacred setting by Giovanni Bonato.

Ending a long set of moon dreams on KXRW, that's Koto Master Elizabeth Falconer from her album Deep Pool. Music she composed after being inspired by Nihonga paintings with a track called Moon et Uji. Before Elizabeth, we heard the slightly gritty romanticism of baritone saxophonist John Sermon soloing against a dark wave of strings on Moonlighter. Rene Fleming and Bill Frisell were in there too with a lunar-themed chanson of Jimmy Webb, The Moon is a Harsh Mistress. Pedal steel guitarist B.J. Cole played a song by David Sylvian, Silver Moon Over Sleeping Steeples, from Sylvian's album Gone to Earth. 2026, by the way, marks the 40th anniversary of Gone to Earth, released back in the day as a double LP with two sides of art rock vocals and another two of ambient instrumentals. And opening our set, spatially conceived Sacred Sounds, sung by the Estonian National Male Choir. 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
3: In the early 1990s, Danish composer Tomas Koppel wrote a piece especially for the recorder virtuosa Michala Petri. Up until then, Petri had primarily recorded Baroque music, Bach, Telemann, Vivaldi, there being comparatively few contemporary works for her instrument. Koppel and Petri's collaboration resulted in Moonchild's Dream, which Koppel described as a declaration of love for the creative life force that bubbles up from the cracks and fissures in the city pavements. In this case, those pavements belong to the slums of Copenhagen's South Harbor, where, Koppel imagined, a homeless girl fantasizes about transforming into a princess, if only for a single night. More than one observer has said that Moonchild's Dream sounds and feels more like a movie soundtrack than a traditional concerto. Well, you listen and you tell me. Here's Michala Petri soloing on recorder with the English Chamber Orchestra, Oko Kamu conducting on KXRW.

Soaring, rather like a bird in flight, that's the sound of Michala Petri and a recorder concerto composed for her, Moonchild's Dream by Tomas Koppel. I don't know who the percussionists were on this recording, but the timpanist, I think, merits a special shout-out for those persuasive evocations of thunder. Oko Kamu led the English Chamber Orchestra. Over the 30 or so years since she made this recording, Petri has become a champion of new music, commissioning something like 150 works for recorder. And she would also go on to make two additional studio sessions of Moonchild's Dream. The one of her with the Copenhagen Philharmonic is also well worth seeking out. I'm Neil Malloy. Thanks for listening to In the Wilderness, a production of KXRW Vancouver. As we re-enter the Earth's orbit, here's tenor saxophonist Ben Webster with the one moon melody everybody knows.

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1: 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I'm here at the station, and I've got some jazz for you for the next hour. We're going to get the mood started with Mood Indigo by Charles Mingus here on KXRW.

Wayne Shorter with Witch Hunt here on KXRW. I'm DJ Stina. Thank you so much for joining me for this hour of jazz here at the station at KXRW. Before Wayne Shorter, we heard Delilah by Clifford Brown and Max Roach. The amazing Ornette Coleman with Peace. And Charles Mingus started us off with Mood Indigo. Up next, Freedom Jazz Dance by Miles Davis here on KXRW.

Wayne Shorter with Fee-Fi-Fo-Fum here on KXRW, and before that, Miles Davis with Freedom Jazz Dance. I'm DJ Stina. Thanks for joining me for this hour of jazz. Up next, we've got Charles Mingus with Fables of Phoebus here on KXRW. 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
1: 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So Raise a Glass is about what happened on this date. 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

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This is Raise a Glass, the show that tells you all about what happened on this day in music. I'm Jim Fisher, and I ended last week's show with a track from Blonde on Blonde, rock's first double album. Well, within 3 years, the double album trend was effective enough that a band like Chicago could release their first three albums as two record sets. We just listened to one of their first hits, Make Me Smile, and we play that in honor of Walter Parizider, saxophonist, who also played flute and woodwinds in the band. He died last week at the age of 81 after a long battle with Alzheimer's. Not just a founding member of the band, he was the one who originally conceived the idea of a rock and roll band based around the horn section, long before they became the ultimate soft rock band. He was the one who put the band together, and they rehearsed in the basement of his mom's house. He also toiled as the de facto manager for the band in their early days. Chicago still exists today, but they're one of those bands like Foreigner and Lynyrd Skynyrd that milks the nostalgia circuit with only one original member left. And that song I played, even though it was a hit in its day, you know, it sounded absolutely horrible, like a deaf person mixed it. I thought it was my copy originally, but they all sound bad, even on Spotify. I took the liberty of doing some basic equalization there and improved it a little for you. You're welcome. On this day in 2020, we lost master session guitarist Pete Carr, who played with, oh, you name it, Joan Baez, Bob Seger, Willie Nelson, Joe Cocker, Boz Scaggs, the Staple Singers, Rod Stewart, Wilson Pickett, Hank Williams Jr., and many others. Here he is playing behind Paul Simon. You're on X-Ray.

That was I Heard It on the X, and you heard it on the X-Ray. It was on this day in 1975, the record that came from, Fandango, became ZZ Top's second album to go gold. Prior to that, the classic Across 110th Street from Bobby Womack. He left us on this day in 2014. We heard the original version of Mustang Sally, performed by the man who wrote the song, Mack Rice, billed here as Sir Mack Rice. Well, a knight. Not really. He died on this day in 2016. The initial recording was not a hit, but 2 years later, Rice's former bandmate in the Falcons, Wilson Pickett, asked if he could record it, and he made it his biggest one. Rice was also known for co-writing the Staples Singers' Respect Yourself. Elvis, before that, doing Let Yourself Go, was on this day in 1968. After a seven-year hiatus from live performances, Elvis put on a black leather outfit and filmed his iconic comeback special for NBC. Initially conceived as a Christmas concert, the show's focus instead shifted to help him appeal to a younger, hipper audience. It would eventually air on December 3rd, 3 days before I was born. It got record-breaking ratings and effectively relaunched Elvis's career before he succumbed to the fat sequin jumpsuit with barbiturates era. At the top, Paul Simon's Kodachrome, and I played that in honor of the man who played guitar on that and many, many other hits. Pete Carr was his name, and he was the lead guitarist for the famed group of session players called the Muscle Shoals Rhythm Section. He died on this day 6 years ago. Going to give you a little reminder that X-Ray is moving to a new home this summer in the Hosford-Abernethy neighborhood. We're all very excited about the additional ways we can now make physical contact with our listeners. Nothing below the equator, I promise. No, not that kind of physical contact. More like contact through the little community space we'll now have. 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All right, time for some hardcore. Crank it up. 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You're on X-Ray.

0: It was on this day in 1989, the B-52s released Cosmic Thing, their first album following the death of guitarist and co-founder Ricky Wilson. Quite the emphatic comeback. It featured two of their biggest hits with Rome and Love Shack. But we listened to a deeper cut, practically an instrumental, called Follow Your Bliss. On this day in 2004, the Beastie Boys hit number one on the Billboard album chart with To the Five Boroughs, their fourth one to go to the top. We heard The Brouhaha. Prior to that, legendary L.A. South Bay punks The Circle Jerks covering The Dead Boys, I Want to Destroy You. It was on this day in 1995 they released their sixth and final studio album, Oddities, Abnormalities, and Curiosities, from whence that song came. It was the band's first and last release on a major label. Mercury Records dropped them after this record stiffed. Circle Jerk singer Keith Morris was also frontman for two bands named after bug sprays, Off and the band at the top of the block, Black Flag. It was on this day in 1986, Black Flag, who had Henry Rollins fronting them at that point, would play their final ever gig in Detroit. Sure, Greg Ginn has reformed the band a couple of times, but it's safe to say absolutely nobody has liked it. We heard Drinking and Driving from their final real record, Loose Nut, such a far cry from the brilliance of the original band with Keith Morris as singer, a long, slow downhill drop after he left. Hey, did you know today is National Onion Day? Well, it is. Founded by the National Onion Association. How about that? This one's for you, Bill McCleary. All right, let's do a quick check on
1: this day in history.
2: ...1950. North Korean troops reach Seoul, causing the UN to ask member states to aid South Korea. President Truman orders the U.S. Air Force and Navy into the Korean conflict. The same day, the U.S. sends 35 military advisors to South Vietnam.
0: Wow, start fighting one war while getting the next one prepped. Now that's thinking ahead.
2: ...1967. The Enfield branch of Barclays Bank in London installs the world's first ATM. 1986. Jim Henson's curious fantasy film Labyrinth is released, with David Bowie seducing teenage Jennifer Connelly whilst wearing an extremely prominent codpiece and constantly fiddling with his three balls.
3: You know, for kids.
2: 2024. The first debate between presidential candidates Joe Biden and Cheeto Mussolini raises fears about Biden as he creates deranged word salads that rival even those of his opponent.
4: Every single solitary person eligible for what I've been able to do with the dealing with everything we have to do with, look, if we finally beat Medicare,

Had a set of bass player birthdays last week. A set just now featuring a couple of bass players who died on this day. And boy, are they big ones. John Entwistle of The Who, one day before the first show of The Who's 2002 U.S. tour. Evidently, he went to his hotel room at the Hard Rock in Vegas with a stripper and a quantity of cocaine. And that was that for old Thunderfingers. We heard some of his best work there on a song that Daltrey and Townsend apparently hated to play live, Dreaming from the Waste. Also in the pantheon of bass players was Chris Squire of Yes, who died on this day in 2015, just a month after he revealed that he had been diagnosed with leukemia. We heard the epic Heart of the Sunrise. Great use of that song in the climax of the movie Buffalo 66. Yes, playing over a strip club in slow motion. If you haven't seen it, check it out. Excellent stuff. And that'll just about wrap it up for this week. I thank you for lending me your ear holes and do hope you'll join me again next week. Please stay tuned for Skybound Station coming up next. Got one more for you. It was on this day in 1970, the Transcontinental Pop Festival set off up in Canada. The tour was unique in that rather than flying to each city or taking a bus, everybody traveled together on a chartered Canadian railway train. Grateful Dead, Janis Joplin, the band, Flying Burrito Brothers, and Buddy Guy all riding the rails between shows in between Toronto, Winnipeg, Saskatoon, and Calgary. I've played the Dead and the Band a lot on this program, so let's go with the Flying Burrito Brothers. This is Sin City on X-Ray. Radio is yours.

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That was just Elvis Costello and the Attractions with Fish and Chip Paper off his album Trust. 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

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Before that, The Church with Under the Milky Way. You might recognize that one from Donnie Darko's soundtrack. Before that, Public Image Limited, also known as Pill, with Rise, their take on an Irish proverb about hoping the road will rise with you. Before that, Robin Hitchcock and the Egyptians with Madonna of the Wasps off his Queen Elvis album. The Jam with That's Entertainment, XTC with Respectable Street, Mirror in the Bathroom by the English Beat, that rhymes, and Squeeze with In Quintessence here on KXRW.

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That was just The Stranglers with Get a Grip on Yourself. Before that, we had The Flowers with Walls and started the set off with Australian Crawl, Reckless, Don't Be So.

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1: Oh my gosh, Machine Sarah, what a wonderful adventure we're on.
0: Always here. An adventure.
1: On KXRW. Vancouver, proud.
2: Vancouver, Washington. The lesser known, but equally as awesome, but no, not really. Maybe.
1: I don't know. Have you been to Vancouver, BC?
2: I have.
1: I've not been.
2: Oh, it's lovely. It's really
1: a city.
2: Cool.
1: It's yeah, a I wonder city. If they let us go there now.
2: I don't know.
1: Times are weird.
2: I think that probably not.
1: Maybe.
2: Because if you please
1: just go home.
2: Yeah, they'd say you're welcome here, you know, with open arms. But then you know what they would do? They would look at you and I, and for the people out there, you can't see us, but you know us. We're wearing matching sweaters with a bunch of eyeballs on them.
1: Yeah, bright orange sweaters, turquoise. There's a lot happening here. Yeah. There's no buttons, though. That was a weird thing about the sweaters.
2: Yeah, they're more like capes with arms.
1: A cloak, if you will.
2: A cloak.
1: A magical cloak. And with all of the eyes of biblically accurate angels.
2: True,
1: just
2: true.
1: Embossed.
2: Embossed forever.
1: Or knitted, I'm not sure.
2: Mm. Well, I think they'd take one look at the sweaters and would say, we're sorry.
1: We're sorry.
2: We're sorry. You can't come to our beautiful BC. It's a cool city, though.
1: Well, we'll just stay here down in Vancouver. America's Vancouver.
2: America's Vancouver.
1: Ah, yes.
2: 100%. Well, thanks for joining us, everyone out there in Radioland. We're happy to have you here. We are thrilled to be here. This is KXRW, Vancouver, Washington. This show is Women of a Certain Age. You might already know us out in the world as Introducing the Machine. I'm Machine Sarah.
1: I'm also Machine Eileen, not Machine Sarah.
2: Sometimes she is.
1: Sometimes I feel like I am.
2: We are one person. We actually got out of the car today separately. We drove in together to the station and popped out. And we're, as often happens, wearing the same
1: sweaters. Yeah. The sweaters. I mean, it all comes back to the sweaters.
2: Always the sweaters, the dresses. We match. We like it for sure.
1: Nice. What's going on in the world today?
2: My world or world?
1: Your world.
2: Okay, my world. Well, it's a beautiful day. Went on a nice long walk throughout our town. I've been wearing one of those weighted vests.
1: Yeah, how's that going for you?
2: It makes me look like I'm in the military.
1: Nice, nice.
2: Which you were in the
1: military.
2: Which
1: I was, but I didn't wear those weighted vests.
2: Why do I feel like I'm in the military then?
1: I don't know.
2: Maybe I feel like it's a bulletproof vest.
1: Maybe that's not such a bad idea in this country.
2: Yeah, boy, after the protest yesterday.
1: Oh, goodness
2: you
1: gravy.
2: You didn't show up.
1: I didn't go.
2: You
1: know, there's a lot of protests.
2: There's a lot to protest.
1: There is a lot to protest.
2: And, I got out there and did the thing and then scampered back home.
1: Scampered.
2: I did.
1: Nice.
2: I did. Just living the Vancouver, Washington dream, watching the world around us, you know, turn into whatever it's turning into.
1: Yeah.
2: Trying to be a good person.
1: That's
2: kind of
1: hard.
2: That's hard.
1: Yeah. It's hard. It's hard.
2: Yeah. What about you? What's going down?
1: Not much, really. Just, life goes on. I was trying to tell my husband about when things are just so weird and dystopian and you still have to like go to work or like go to the grocery store and, get your oil changed and stuff like that. And you're just like what is the point of any of this anymore? It's feeling a little bizarre. And especially I have teenage kids and you have a teenage kid as well. And launching these kids into the world and you're like, man,
2: it's
1: good luck.
2: Good luck.
1: Feels like it's always been, you know, as from a historical point of view, there's always been, challenges, but
2: right.
1: Maybe it just feels especially dystopian these days.
2: Incredibly dystopian. And I agree. I've been thinking about that a lot. You know, kind of we go through the motions. You wake up, you go to work. And think about all of the work you've done in your life so far.
1: Yeah.
2: And what happened to that work, right?
1: Like, yeah, right? Just like in the past.
2: It's in the past.
1: What's the worst job you ever had?
2: Oh, goodness. Oh, gosh, that's a great question. I've actually enjoyed most of my jobs to some degree because I, you know, have to. I'm one of those like, I find goodness in everything.
1: You do find goodness in everything.
2: I kind of do, which is troubling.
1: Yeah.
2: I'll tell you, though, that one of

0: the funniest jobs I have had. And interestingly enough, it was, you know, kind of bilingual, and I don't speak Korean, ladies and gentlemen.
1: Oh gosh.
0: But in my final year of college, I had this job at Korean Circuit Company America.
1: Wow.
0: Yeah. I was the front desk lady.
1: Oh my gosh.
0: It was a factory. And
1: wow. Yeah. They made circuits, I assume.
0: Yes, they did. And oh my gosh. And I should have known I'd end up here, Eileen.
1: Yeah.
0: I was at the front desk. And I had an intercom phone, right?
1: Oh, my gosh.
0: Oh, yes. Yes.
1: But you enjoyed that so much.
0: I had so much fun. So two things of note. One, if someone came in and it was like, I don't know, Alfonso was a guy there. Great guy. It was his birthday. I happen to know it's his birthday. And you never knew when it was going to happen. But every so often, if you had a birthday or just some something, I would pick up that phone, wouldn't I? And you could hear it echoing through the back, through the factory. I'm like, hey, everybody, it's
1: Alfonso's birthday.
0: It's Alfonso's birthday. Let's give it a cheer. And you'd hear, woo, and then happy birthday would be ringing through mm-hmm. the back.
1: Sounds pretty rad.
0: It was
1: but
0: so,
1: why did you hate it?
0: I didn't. I'm saying okay. I don't hate any of my jobs, really.
1: That's
0: so I'm
1: cool.
0: telling you about like my favorite.
1: Okay.
0: And then every day at 3 o'clock, Korea would call.
1: Mm-hmm.
0: And
1: like the main office?
0: The main office, the mothership.
1: Yes.
0: And the owner here in the States, he didn't ever want to talk to Korea, right?
1: Okay.
0: So he's like, 3 o'clock, this
1: I'm
0: is
1: busy.
0: What you say.
1: Yeah.
0: And he wrote down phonetically in Korean, he's out of the building, so which is, so you answer the phone, 여보세요, 안녕하십니까, the building. And that's I did
1: wow.
0: that every day at
1: 3 o'clock,
0: Monday through Friday.
1: Wow. How long did that last?
0: I don't know. Maybe.
1: Long enough to you remember the phrasing.
0: Yeah.
1: Yeah.
0: Yeah, it was awesome.
1: And that's pretty cool.
0: Yeah.
1: Yeah.
0: Hope I said
1: it's out of the building.
0: Yeah. And he was just, I mean, not far. He was at like behind a closed door, just several feet away.
1: So, several feet.
0: Several feet.
1: Nice.
0: Anyway, tell me about your worst or best job. Best worst job.
1: Yeah, I've had some interesting jobs. One job was I managed a coffee shop, and I worked there for many years, and it was kind of cool. It was a little disjointed by the military after 9/11. That's a whole other story.
0: Yeah.
1: But so I worked there for a couple years, and I had to go back into the Army, and then I had to, like, I went back to slinging coffee. But in that time, the coffee shop was like a family-owned situation. Mm-hmm. And then the family decided they were going to sell the coffee shop, and they moved down to North Carolina. And I was in Maryland at the time.
0: Mm-hmm.
1: So the people that purchased the coffee shop, and there were three or four coffee shops, were a conglomerate of NHL players
0: oh.
1: that were getting into like commercial businesses.
0: Ah.
1: So they owned like a bunch of Bennigan's and some coffee shops. And it was,
0: whoa.
1: Yeah, it was all like, you know, people that played for the Washington Capitals and
0: yeah.
1: Yeah. And some up and coming, like young hockey players were like involved.
0: That's awesome.
1: It
0: and
1: sounds
0: bizarre.
1: Awesome. It was not great. It was a very, if you can imagine, a very sexist situation, right?
0: Yeah.
1: I'd worked there for many years, and they brought in other people, men, young
0: mm-hmm.
1: men, and who got paid more than me.
0: Of course.
1: And yeah, that kind of like nonsense, you know?
0: Did
1: so
0: you?
1: It started out as a great job, and then it turned into a really crappy job.
0: That's horrible.
1: Yeah.
0: Did you ever say, like, H-E double hockey sticks, I won't do that.
1: I won't do that. No, but I, you know, when I quit, I was just like, you know what? I think I'm just done.
0: Yeah, yeah.
1: It was a good time to quit.
0: Fare thee well.
1: Fare thee well. It was a great coffee shop, though. It started in Ellicott City, Maryland, which is now a few years back. They had a pretty extensive flooding situation. So essentially the whole historic downtown is gone.
0: Oh, no.
1: But it was a really great little spot.
0: I've known about you working in that coffee spot, and
1: yeah.
0: my fantasy is that, you know, you and I are going to open up the peanut butter and jelly shop.
1: Yeah.
0: And it's still there. It's still in my mind.
1: It's there.
0: Still want to do it. I don't know how.
1: There's always Pie Guy, you know?
0: Pie Iotta.
1: Pie Iotta selling a piece of pie
0: yeah.
1: for $5.
0: Tell me, yeah, tell the listeners about Pie Guy.
1: Well, I think about, like, food cart entrepreneurship. I probably would never do it because then I would have to go to work every day, and I don't want to do that. Mm-hmm. I mean, it's a lot of work, you know?
0: Work is work.
1: Yeah, work is work. But one of the ones I had, the dreams I had was called Pie Guy, and you just have a cart with like five different pies and five different cakes and selling a slice. Like go to like a beer porch somewhere and mm-hmm. sell a slice for $5. But that was before, you know, inflation is destroying us. Probably be like $8 now.
0: Yeah.
1: With like a little bit of whipped cream on top.
0: That you get to put on after, just like,
1: yeah, just a little,
0: and then you put one in your
1: mouth. Right in your mouth, and then like for like an extra buck, you can let them spray it in their mouth,
0: right? Or yeah. or you could put it on a paper plate and
1: oh, yeah.
0: then do
1: pie in your face,
0: pie in your face.
1: Yeah. So if you went to beer porches, because no place has dessert.
0: No, you're right.
1: Yeah, my husband has a big sweet tooth. I know you do
0: I
1: as
0: do
1: well.
0: Too.
1: Yeah,
0: it's bad.
1: I don't, but I would capitalize on. My everybody's sweet tooth. Yes, yeah. as that's the American way.
0: It
1: truly,
0: is.
1: Truly is.
0: It is.
1: That's one idea. The other idea is called Snack Attack, and you would have a rotating amount of like snack toppings based on whatever you're serving that day. So maybe one day your main thing that you're serving is ice cream, mm-hmm. and then you have all these like 20 different ice cream toppings, and it's paid by the pound. Well, maybe the next day it's going to be nachos. And you have like, you get a plate of nachos and then all the toppings and again, pay by the pound.
0: Oh, I like that.
1: Or maybe it's just like, you know, you go to Winco mm-hmm. and they have the bulk snacks.
0: Yeah, yeah, yeah.
1: It's just snacks.
0: Snacks.
1: You know, like you can make a little like to-go
0: like,
1: box
0: like a little
1: snacks.
0: Baggie of Snack Attack stuff.
1: Yeah, Snack Attack.
0: Snack Attack, attack, attack.
1: Yeah.
0: That's a great idea too. I like that.
1: These are all copyrighted.
0: Do not take
1: Don't
0: that.
1: Steal my ideas unless you're going to give me a cut.
0: That's right.
1: And I don't have to do the work.
0: Yeah, yeah. My yeah. sister and I, speaking of pie, we came up with, it'll never happen, but it, in our mind it was great, came up with a pie store. We only make one pie.
1: Right? What kind of pie?
0: Every day
1: Just
0: it's
1: varies.
0: A different one.
1: Okay, yeah, fair.
0: And but we have a menu of many pies. So if
1: oh
0: you
1: my
0: came
1: gosh.
0: Up and, yeah.
1: Do you like have to guess which pie you have that day or something?
0: Well, not even guess. They don't know we have just one pie. We have the whole menu. So
1: nice.
0: They're like, oh, hi, Sarah. I really want the cherry pie. And I'm like, no,
1: we don't have that.
0: I don't have that.
1: Ever.
0: And they're like, oh, okay. How about the peanut butter chocolate? No.
1: Nope.
0: And then third time they're like, okay, what about the apple? And then you know what I do? I look them right in the eye and I go with my fist in the air, pie yada.
1: Wow.
0: And then I give them the pie, whatever it is I have.
1: Nice. You threaten them after they ask you for something really nicely, and then you give them whatever you want.
0: Yeah,
1: I kind of like that, actually. Yeah.
0: It's giving.
1: It's a little. It's giving.
0: giving something.
1: It's giving something, that's for sure.
0: Yeah, yeah.
1: Well, I don't know. Your idea of the
0: the peanut butter.
1: The peanut butter.
0: And jelly sandwiches. Yeah.
1: Right.
0: I think it's a beloved food item,
1: it's
0: treat.
1: An institution.
0: It's an
1: institution. All-American institution.
0: Yeah.
1: Peanuts are indigenous to the Americas.
0: Yeah.
1: Yeah.
0: USA. USA.
1: Yeah.
0: Yeah.
1: I said the Americas, you know, like the whole the double continent. The Americas.
0: Below and central. Okay, anyway.
1: Yeah.
0: Yeah, the Americas. Yeah, so, yeah, I was thinking it would be great just to have your bread. It's got to be white bread. You got your peanut butter and then your choice of toppings. And the name of it, I can't say on the air because it's like female dog. Witch,
1: oh.
0: you know,
1: yeah, yeah,
0: and so I won't say that.
1: Witch,
0: and
1: yeah.
0: So which are you going to get? Maybe I will change.
1: Maybe
0: it.
1: You will.
0: So the first witch will.
1: Is this
0: be...
1: another thing where you get whatever I give you?
0: Yeah, well, kinda.
1: Which?
0: You have a few options. You have the first one, which it would be the basic witch,
1: mm-hmm.
0: Which is peanut butter and jelly.
1: Yep.
0: Then you've got your mother is a witch,
1: mm-hmm.
0: and that would be peanut butter. And, like, my era would be, like, peanut butter, all natural with the oil that you have to mix, and it's really hard.
1: Uh-huh.
0: And then you can add natural things, like, I don't know, raisins and wheat germ.
1: Raisins. Oh, God, wheat germ. Wow, I forgot about
0: Did
1: wheat germ.
0: Did you have wheat germ in your
1: yeah,
0: fridge
1: we
0: growing
1: had
0: up?
1: Wheat germ.
0: Why?
1: I don't know.
0: It's horrible.
1: I don't really get it.
0: You know what? We should take a jar of wheat germ out and, like, throw it around like confetti.
1: Okay. Do they still make, I mean, they got to still make wheat germ.
0: They've got to. We've got to find it.
1: Oh, God. I don't even know where I could find it. I don't know.
0: At a natural store.
1: A natural store.
0: Yes. The third witch yes. is put your money where your mouth is, witch. Oh. Which is multiple layers of
1: witchiness.
0: Of witchiness. Bread, peanut butter, jelly, marshmallow cream. Mm-hmm,
1: marshmallow
0: right?
1: cream, yep.
0: Yeah.
1: Nutella.
0: Mm-hmm. We actually made these sandwiches, ladies and gentlemen.
1: It's true.
0: And we had a diabetic coma shortly thereafter.
1: Yeah, because in the witch, the mega witch, whatever.
0: Mega witch.
1: I forget what it's called now.
0: Put your money where
1: put your witches, witch. Yes. Because you also put in one of those giant caramel peanut butter cup things. It was crazy.
0: Oh, and we put it in the
1: almost
0: Snack
1: died.
0: Master.
1: Yeah, we put it in the Snack Master and grilled it. It was like the grossest, craziest sandwich I've ever had. I had one bite and I was like, nope.
0: And after you left, I ate the whole damn thing.
1: I'm proud of you for that.
0: Thank
1: you. Don't let things go to waste.
0: I should have been hospitalized after that. I was like crying, rocking back and forth.
1: Yeah, I'm like, oh no, marshmallow fluff is expanding in my stomach.
0: My eyeballs.
1: I know. I've told, like, I grew up in New England, so the peanut butter, the fluffer nutter sandwich is like really where it's at.
0: Yeah, man. For sure.
1: Could do, you know, a grilled one. The peanut butter fluff.
0: Peanut butter fluff.
1: It's nothing good stuff.
0: It is.
1: It's good really,
0: stuff.
1: Really good. Yeah. Yeah. Boston Public Schools, about 10 years ago, they had to tell parents that was not an acceptable lunch to send their kids with their kids. Those
0: really?
1: Poor kids. Can't even eat marshmallow
0: no
1: fluff.
0: Fun.
1: Yeah, no kidding. Public school.
0: I think
1: that's a whole other conversation.
0: That's a whole other sitch. Being the lunch lady, you are.
1: I do. I would not give my lunch lady students peanut butter fluff or nutter sandwiches.
0: I heard something crazy. I heard that peanut butter can cause cancer.
1: Oh!
0: I heard that out in the...
1: Not the cancer.
0: Not the peanut butter cancer. It was bizarre.
1: Oh, my gosh. Well, we can't have peanut butter in schools.
0: Oh, well, because of nut allergies.
1: Because of the nuts, yeah. We'd have sun butter. That's what we have.
0: What is
1: And we
0: that?
1: Have these little sunflower
0: butter. Oh, sunflower,
1: butter.
0: Of
1: yeah,
0: course.
1: We have these little, what are those little sandwich things? They're like frozen, lunchables.
0: Thing.
1: You know what I'm talking about? I forget what they're called.
0: Like a disc?
1: It's a disc.
0: A disc with sun butter in it?
1: Yes, sun butter and grape jelly. It's kind of gross.
0: Kind of gross, but maybe good.
1: No, it's not good.
0: Not good. All
1: Trust
0: bad.
1: Me on it. Trust me on it.
0: Should we get some and throw them?
1: Yeah. Okay. Discus.
0: Discus.
1: I used to throw discus in high school. Again, another story.
0: Oh.
1: But, you know, we're coming up to station break time.
0: Break. Station identification.
1: I mean, we can't talk the entire time.
0: Can we?
1: And we will.
0: Oh, we will. 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
0: 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You're listening to Women of a Certain Age radio show. I'm Machine Sarah.
1: And I'm Machine Eileen.
0: Hello.
1: Hello. I like this part of this show because this is where we talk about things that we like and hate,
0: yes.
1: Which we're really good at doing.
0: We are. There's only two things in our world,
1: really.
0: Like and hate.
1: Yes. It's a very binary situation.
0: Sure is.
1: No. But there are things that we like. I like music a lot.
0: I do too.
1: We were talking about some songs that we really are into. Mm-hmm. And you brought up the year of 1982, and I'm not sure why you brought up 1982.
0: I bring up 1982 a lot, it seems like.
1: Okay.
0: It was a pivotal year.
1: What were you doing in 1982, Sarah?
0: Oh, junior high, I believe. Yeah, junior high. And, you know, there was a lot of really interesting music at that time.
1: Yeah, there was like a lot. It's like a fusion of a lot of things happening, right?
0: Right. People were trying to figure out what they were doing.
1: Right. And the synth heavy kind of stuff was just coming out.
0: Yeah.
1: And there was also like a lot of rock.
0: Yeah.
1: A really great rock.
0: Really
1: before
0: great.
1: Before Mutt Lange ruined it all. That's another story.
0: Don't get Machine Alene started on Mutt Lang.
1: Oh my gosh.
0: Oh my gosh.
1: But we have this one song that we really like, and it kind of sucks, and it's kind of totally awesome.
0: Right.
1: Like, you think you want to hate it.
0: Exactly.
1: Right.
0: Well, we really wanted to hate this particular individual a lot.
1: I did. But then, you know, we were at a show one time, and the place we were playing was playing Steve Miller's greatest hits.
0: Yeah.
1: And it was like, wow, every single song is really good.
0: In fact, we tried to replace singing our set
1: with just singing along, like it was a karaoke yeah. at that point.
0: We were on stage.
1: We were really tired.
0: I was tiring. But yeah, so, okay, let's talk about the song. The song that we are talking about right now, Abracadabra by Steve Miller. Oof. Thoughts?
1: Well, let's give it a listen.
0: Good idea.

0: The song's a banger.
1: Bangerific.
0: A banger.
1: It is so good and so wrong.
0: It's cheesy.
1: It is. Like, what was he thinking?
0: Black panties with an angel's face. Come on. Come on, Steve.
1: Oh,
0: What a trippy song, though.
1: I really wasn't thinking about that line much. Thanks for...
0: I think about it a lot because, you know, I don't know. It's just so random.
1: It's so random. Like, it's,
0: yeah.
1: It's a dude-fueled song.
0: Can't cool down. I really like...
1: Round and round.
0: Yes. I like the end of it because it is really kind of like the Fly Like an Eagle. There's this weird like kind of outro. Yeah. Like really like ethereal.
1: Yeah. A nod to his earlier songs. And dare I say better songs.
0: Earlier and better. Yes.
1: This is the song that in junior high, it would come on during a school dance.
0: Oh.
1: And I don't know why this happens at school dances. It doesn't happen now, I don't think. Maybe it does. I don't go to kids' dances.
0: Neither do I.
1: That would be bad.
0: It's very uncool.
1: Yeah, no. But when the song would come on, everyone would go, woo, and then run into the middle of the room.
0: Yeah.
1: And do the dancing.
0: For the 4 minutes, for 5 minutes and 12 seconds, however long this is. Yeah. And then, like, the song would end, and then the floor completely clears.
1: Like the ocean coming in and coming out.
0: Like the tides.
1: But then they would put on Jump.
0: Jump. Van Halen. That's 1984. But, yeah, I'm with you.
1: It was around there, yes.
0: Right.
1: Jump off the stage.
0: Jump!
1: That was 84, really?
0: It was. The album was 1984 as well.
1: Oh. Wow. Wow.
0: That's
1: something.
0: Van Halen. I love Van Halen, and I also kind of hate them.
1: Me too.
0: I like Van Hagar a lot.
1: Oh, You Ate One Too?
0: It's a great album.
1: Oh, my gosh.
0: Yeah,
1: that 5150, first song.
0: Really good song. Mm-hmm. That's. Why can't
1: How
0: this
1: do
0: be
1: I
0: love?
1: Know when it's love?
0: That's good.
1: I can't tell you, but it lasts forever. That was my first year in college.
0: Oh, really?
1: Yeah.
0: Wow.
1: Driving to college from the dorms.
0: Oh, my gosh.
1: Awesome.
0: Well, I know that was tangential, but we do like Van Halen, too. But, Steve Miller Band, I like that song a lot.
1: Yeah, it took us a while to get there, but we love him.
0: Yeah, we do love him.
1: Abracadabra, sir.
0: Sir. but on a similar vein, songs that we absolutely hate. And I'm glad you chose 1982 as the year, because that was a... You know, it was a pivotal year.
1: Yeah,
0: maybe
1: it was important.
0: I said it was important. I was 4 years old, but on Halloween night, my mom went into labor, and so on the November 1st, we woke up to a new little brother.
1: Oh,
0: yeah,
1: that's lovely.
0: Yeah,
1: little bro.
0: He was a trip. He was a trip. He passed away about 15 years ago.
1: Sorry about that, man.
0: Hey, life is that way.
1: That's right.
0: But here's an absolutely awful song.
1: Mm-hmm.
0: It's not good.
1: It's not good.
0: Like, it's like it lives in your heart and your mind because you can't get it out of there.
1: You can't get it out of there, and it gives me stabbing pains in my stomach. Mm-hmm. And it's Key Largo. That's the song.
0: That's
1: Who does
0: it.
1: That? Who does this song?
0: I can't remember the name of the guy.
1: Some fella.
0: I'll look it up right now.
1: Yeah.
0: I'll let you know when we come back.
1: Yeah.

0: Here's looking at you, kid.
1: Bertie Higgins.
0: Why?
1: I don't know. We looked at the album cover and he looks like a knockoff Kenny Loggins.
0: He does. He's like Kenny Loggins meets the Captain and Tennille.
1: The Captain. Yeah, but no hat.
0: No hat.
1: Not hat.
0: Implied hat. Implied.
1: Yes. I mean, if you're sailing away to Key Largo, you're definitely going to have like your hat on board.
0: Right.
1: I mean, you don't want people to think you're some sort of hack captain.
0: Hack captain.
1: Hack captain.
0: Hack captain hat.
1: Yeah.
0: Say that 10 times
1: hack
0: fast.
1: Captain hat. Hack. No.
0: Can't do
1: no.
0: it.
1: You can't. It's impossible.
0: Yeah.
1: Yeah. Yacht rock. There's like really excellent yacht rock. I love yacht rock a lot.
0: I do too.
1: Yeah.
0: I mean,
1: I'm kind of insufferable about it. I listen to it at work all the time and everybody's like, why is this happening again?
0: There's nothing better.
1: Can I listen to Michael McDonald? Well, you can only listen to Michael McDonald every other day. I can listen every day.
0: Yeah. I'm an every other day Michael McDonald
1: yeah.
0: man, but I have a deep love as do you. For the man, the myth, the legend.
1: Mm.
0: But this back to this Bertie guy. Bertie?
1: Yeah.
0: Bertie?
1: It's just a weird song. The lady comes in singing and we had it all
0: just like Boogie and because he's looking at you, kid. Not good.
1: No, I don't like it. Yeah.
0: I
1: don't know what else to say. It's just it infuriates me. It's a song that just makes me angry.
0: There's some rage happening. I can see it. I can see it bubbling up. It's not good. Not good for anybody.
1: Evil rage.
0: Evil. You know.
1: Yeah. I don't know what
0: boats.
1: But again, there
0: generally
1: was
0: suck too.
1: Boats do suck.
0: Do you?
1: I'm not a fan of boats.
0: I didn't know that.
1: Yeah, I'm not a big fan.
0: This is so good to hear because same.
1: Yeah, like I have like okay, I'm a liar.
0: No.
1: I have kayaks and a canoe.
0: That's
1: different.
0: That's not the same.
1: I'm not like a boat person, and I would never like. I just feel like they're a big money sink.
0: They're a money sink.
1: Extravagance.
0: They're like tiny prisons on the water.
1: Tiny prisons.
0: Can't.
1: I don't want to be on
0: I
1: one.
0: Be.
1: I never want to go on a cruise.
0: I
1: don't want to be stuck with people with like dysentery and Legionnaire's disease and stuff. Oh my gosh, no way. That sounds disgusting.
0: What about though like a short cruise with a bunch of bands on it that you like?
1: They have like the jam cruises, obviously. I'm a big jam person.
0: Yeah,
1: but
0: yeah.
1: No.
0: Yeah.
1: I'm not interested because the other people would be just insufferable, and I'm insufferable as well. So I don't want to like, you know.
0: Yeah. No. You're awesome. I just have to like go in, do my thing, wrap it up, and you can't do any of those things on
1: you
0: a
1: cannot.
0: Boat. You can't wrap it up. You're stuck on the vessel from H-E double hockey sticks.
1: Some of the worst people in the world, including me.
0: Ding.
1: But yeah, it's time for another station break coming up.
0: Yeah.
1: Hey, KXRW.
0: Yeah.
1: We're here. You're here. Everybody here.
0: We're glad you're here.
1: Vancouver proud.
0: That's right.
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1: 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It's 99.9.
0: That's right.
1: Right on that dial. Yeah.
0: Yeah. On the dial.
1: Machine Sarah, have you been reading anything lately?
0: Yeah. Machine Eileen, we've got some questions from listeners and or watchers from our social media. We have, we like to think we give great advice to people.
1: Excellent advice.
0: And, you know, we're not professional therapists or professional
1: in any way.
0: In any
1: whatsoever.
0: Way. None. We're just not professional.
1: True.
0: But, you know, we care about people and people tend to ask us a lot of questions. And had some people say, hey, I need your advice. So you want me to read you one of the questions that came
1: Choose
0: in?
1: Choose one.
0: Yeah. There's several came in.
1: Oh, my gosh.
0: And this person is going to remain nameless.
1: Oh.
0: So we, you know, we don't share names unless they want it. So I like to call this segment in my head, call her, you're on the air.
1: Oh, gosh. Love those puns.
0: We really want a 1-800 number. Okay.
1: That's true.
0: So here's the question. Dear machines, I know I did a lot of things right raising my child, but I definitely overcorrected on how strict I was with him because of my own upbringing. Now he's 20 and doesn't seem to have any ambition or care to do anything with himself or for himself. I wanted him to be a kid for as long as possible and didn't make him get a job in high school or push him. Now I'm trying to help him grow and provide the tough love so he can learn life lessons that will help shape him. But I don't feel I can be as hard as I need to because of the current climate. The tools and resources that I knew and trusted to help push him out the nest are not there anymore. Any advice? We make him pay rent and some bills, but he just seems to do the bare minimum of living. I feel like I'm failing at being a good parent.
1: God, it's heavy.
0: Yeah.
1: It's heavy.
0: Oh, thank you for sending that in.
1: Yeah, no kidding. It's hard to confide that in some ways. Yeah, that's a difficult thing. I don't know. Yeah. The world is weird. And the last 5 years of like the COVID and all of that noise and everything else that was going on, you know, politically. And I think all parents wanted to kind of protect their children in some ways that were not what previous generations would have done.
0: Right. Right.
1: So you can't really feel bad about that.
0: No, you can't. You know, I think a lot of us make a concerted effort not to parent like how our parents did.
1: Oh, for certain.
0: You know, and so, you know, I just want to say to this person that so generously shared their life with us, you're not a failure.
1: Oh, no, not at all.
0: As a parent or a person.
1: Everybody does what they feel is right.
0: Right.
1: And that. And it's never going to be the same situation. So it's always going to change whatever is right or wrong.
0: Right. And at some point, you know, the training wheels are off and it's on them to do what they need to do and how
1: the kid,
0: they do.
1: Yeah.
0: The kid, yeah. And it's not a reflection on parenting style or lack thereof of,
1: yeah,
0: you know, parenting.
1: It's hard to launch your kid into the world.
0: Yeah.
1: Where you and I are both at that same point, Machine Sarah.
0: Right, we sure are.
1: Because we have the old men, the old young men.
0: The old young men being launched into the universe of
1: graduating from the high school,
0: mm-hmm,
1: going into the world. Which is a scary and weird thing, I think. And even if it's not going well, it's still going.
0: It's right.
1: I think for this person's situation, the kid's 20.
0: Yeah.
1: I mean, no one had it figured out when they were 20. I was reading this article. It was a research study about, let's talk smack about boomers. Hello.
0: Boomers.
1: I know. But it was talking about how baby boomers had this assumption that they had it all together when they were, you know, 20 years old. And
0: right.
1: That's completely untrue. The concerns, and these were polls that were taken at the time, you know, in the late 60s.
0: Mm-hmm.
1: They didn't know what they were going to do. They had unfounded and founded fears of what the world would look like in 10 years.
0: Mm-hmm.
1: There was obviously a war going on, a lot of protests,
0: yeah,
1: kind of like right now.
0: Similar,
1: right?
0: Right, yeah.
1: And, you know, their parents were protecting them in different ways or not protecting them at all.
0: Yeah,
1: So that's a whole other side of this situation.
0: Sure, sure.
1: But no parent ever, I don't think, is ready to, you know, kick their kid to the wolves.
0: Right.
1: This isn't, you know.
0: That's not how it works. That's not
1: no.
0: how it works. And, you know, it sounds to me also like you're being a little too hard on yourself.
1: Yeah.
0: Give yourself a break. Parenting is not easy. You know, having your kid not work in high school, that's not that's something that every parent doesn't do, you
1: it's
0: know.
1: It's not unheard of.
0: It's not, yeah.
1: Yeah.
0: So don't
1: beat yourself up.
0: Ugh, come on.
1: Come on.
0: Don't do it.
1: Don't do it.
0: So you got this. It's going to be a bumpy ride sometimes.
1: Yeah.
0: And I have to tell myself that all the time, you know, for everything.
1: I don't think the ride ever stops being bumpy, really,
0: mm-mm,
1: right?
0: Mm-mm.
1: I'm sure like when we're like, you know, 20 years from now and our kids are like, you know, almost 40. I don't know. That's weird. That sounds crazy. But yeah, you know, it'll still be bumpy. It's what life is.
0: Yeah. Do you think your kids, or, you know, you have three kids. I've got the one. But do you foresee a future where they're going to turn on you briefly? You know, like, I don't know.
1: I think they should. I mean, if I was them, I would. I mean, I've been pretty insufferable.
0: They're gonna rebel.
1: I don't think that's on. I mean, they got to figure out their own lives.
0: Yeah.
1: Whatever that is.
0: Yep.
1: You know, and you can just trust that you've done the right things when they were younger to make them
0: right.
1: have an appreciation for what's really important in the long run.
0: Right. I give them space. I've told my son, I'm like, listen, there's going to come a day where maybe you're going to look back and say, I don't think I liked that. And you might not. And that's okay too. No matter what, just know that I love you forever. Aww. And your dad loves you forever. And we're here for you. And
1: just remember I love you and it'll be all right.
0: Oh, no.
1: Who sings that song?
0: I don't know.
1: Oh, gosh. Maybe that's from 1982 as well.
0: It's
1: I don't know.
0: Somewhere around there.
1: Yeah. That's a song.
0: That's a song. We'll have to talk about that one next time.
1: Next time.
0: On.
1: Aha! But yeah, that's tough. You know, the world is uncertain. That's the only certain thing about it, right?
0: That's right. It sure is. And
1: it's true.
0: You know, it's one of those things where we just don't know what's going to come at us, and we just can do the best that we can. Looks like we have another question.
1: Okay, bring it.
0: And this one said we could use their name. It's our friend Glenn.
1: Oh, I love that guy.
0: Yeah, we love the Glenn. So here's his question. Are current events evidence that time machines have not yet been invented in the future?
1: Oh my gosh.
0: Glenn.
1: I love that. Are time machines... Current events evidence that time machines have not been invented. There was that great Stephen Hawking thing that he wrote himself a letter. He always said he would write himself a letter from the future and send it to him on his, like, in the past thing. And it never happened. So Stephen Hawking said that time is actually linear.
0: It is linear because of that.
1: Right.
0: Glenn, I don't know, man.
1: Time machine. Do we want a time machine?
0: I just want a time out.
1: It's called a nap. Take one.
0: That's okay.
1: I love those.
0: Yeah.
1: Yeah, I think that time machines have not been invented.
0: I don't think so.
1: Glenn and I have had a lot of conversations about, you know, time and space, and especially about, you know, the prospect of other planets with habitable life that would be compatible with ours.
0: Right. Where'd you land on that?
1: I land on the that there is, like, I don't know what you call it, like, I'm not going to say human life in the world.
0: But life forms
1: life forms. I think Glenn landed on that the human experience in the world of Earth and being an Earthling is so singular that it might just not exist anywhere else, which is kind of beautiful as well.
0: Yeah.
1: I mean, Earth is a beautiful place.
0: It is.
1: Evolutionarily, we've come a long way, you know. Specks of...
0: tiny dust.
1: Crapola in the space dust crapola
0: space
1: that
0: dust
1: fell into
0: granola.
1: An ocean.
0: Oh,
1: space dust granola.
0: That's kind of like us.
1: Yeah.
0: We're space dust granola.
1: That's true.
0: Love it.
1: So do I think that a time machine, I think that even if a time machine did exist, the world and humans are so volatile because our brains are too big. That's my biggest thing. Our brains are too big. We think too much about things.
0: Absolutely.
1: And so I don't think that time machines exist. And I think that even if they did, it would still be a total mess and disaster at any time you came back.
0: I agree. I think we really dig our heels in too much as it is, right? We believe what we believe. And even if we're shown evidence differently.
1: Yes.
0: Hence the time machine taking us back that, you know, says, oh,
1: like you would
0: look.
1: Have definitive proof of a thing one way or another.
0: Yeah, proof doesn't
1: matter.
0: Does not apply in this time zone.
1: In this time zone. In this galactic zone.
0: Speaking of galactic, going back to music.
1: Oh, God, that band Galactic?
0: No, that's good, too.
1: All right, never mind.
0: First, let's talk about Star Wars.
1: Okay.
0: So when I was a kid, sad story. You know, Star Wars came out.
1: Yes.
0: Two things. One, I went to the movie theater. I was little. I was with my dad. My parents were divorced. The movie was great. I couldn't figure out who was making all that breathing sound in the theater. That I was looking around like, somebody's got some asthma. And so do I. I need my inhaler.
1: It's true.
0: But number two, great soundtrack, right?
1: Yeah.
0: So I'm like, Mom, I really, really, really, really want the Star Wars soundtrack.
1: Mm-hmm.
0: You know what I got? And now I'm grateful for it.
1: Star Wars Disco?
0: Star Wars and Other Galactic Funk.
1: Oh, my God.
0: Best record.
1: Yeah. And the Star Wars Disco album itself is it's amazing.
0: That's what it is. So the Galactic Funk is great. We'll have to do a spontaneous dance.
1: Yeah. I'm a big fan of funk.
0: So. I know.
1: Yeah.
0: It's a great album, and I know it from, you know, side to side. Like, I know when it turns over. Right. Like, I can pause and wait in my head.
1: Right. So it was like, say, 1978, and were you disappointed to get that album instead of the real OG album?
0: Yeah, because, like, the album covers are so different. There's the real one that's like Star Wars, and it looks awesome.
1: It's got, like, the sword, you know.
0: It was, and then, you know, this was like the low budget, cheaper, get it at, value fair.
1: Yeah.
0: And, that's all right. That's where we landed.
1: But it rips.
0: It does. It does. It's a great record. So
1: that's
0: you can
1: awesome.
0: Find it on YouTube.
1: Other disco records that I'm really into.
0: Mm-hmm.
1: There was a Sesame Street disco. It's very, very good.
0: Wow.
1: Yeah, it's really good. Oh. One of the songs is Cookie Monster. He lost his cookie at the disco.
0: Yeah, he
1: lost
0: did.
1: My cookie at the disco. Disco now. And the boogie music.
0: Oh.
1: Yeah.
0: Do you own it? Or is it...
1: No, I did.
0: It was one of yours as a child.
1: And now it's ingrained in my brain.
0: Of course.
1: From now until the end of time.
0: Now I need to find that, too.
1: Yeah.
0: Yeah.
1: Who's your favorite Muppet, though?
0: Oh, I like Kermit. I'm down with the Kerm dog.
1: Yeah, Kermit's... The Kerm dog. Nice. I do love the Muppets. I love the whole Electric Mayhem thing. Like, that's the band.
0: The band, yeah.
1: Oh, well. It's cool. I mean, my God.
0: That's the jammiest of jam bands.
1: Oh, totally. It's, like, based on Dr. John.
0: Yeah.
1: Like, that's super rad. Like, they're just rolling around in this.
0: He's got the teeth.
1: Dr. Teeth.
0: Dr. Teeth.
1: Dr. Teeth and Electric Mayhem. Yeah.
0: So good.
1: Yeah, and Janice, you know, she's just chilling.
0: She's super mellow.
1: She's living her life, man. That's cool.
0: Yeah.
1: That can be aspired to, I think.
0: Did you ever watch The Muppet Show?
1: Yes. And actually, when my kids were little, we had them all on DVDs because, I was going to college when my kids were little.
0: Yeah,
1: so
0: yeah.
1: No judgment. But I would turn on lots and lots of television for them.
0: Go for it, dude.
1: Yeah. Yeah. So we had all of them on DVDs. So they were really into those for a long time.
0: I really like the two old dudes at the beginning, judge guys. They're judges in my head.
1: They are judgy. They're judgy.
0: They're judgy.
1: I can't remember their names, but they're good dudes, right?
0: Yeah.
1: You need some of that in your life, like the heckling.
0: Right.
1: They didn't want to be there, but guess what? They were there every week, so did they really not want to be there? Or were they just haters?
0: Oh, you know what? They're kind of like us.
1: I know. Like, I'll show up to things and just be a hater. Yeah, like, my God.
0: Judge?
1: Yes. Oh, thank you. Thank you for inviting me in.
0: You didn't know you were going to be judged, did you?
1: You didn't know.
0: Yeah.
1: Yeah, but I do like the Muppets. I mean, everybody loves the Muppets, right?
0: Yeah.
1: I mean, if you don't, then I think you hate America.
0: Well, yeah.
1: So there's that. Yeah.
0: Yikes.
1: Yikes is right.
0: Yeah, well.
1: There was the big Muppet that was like an eagle.
0: Oh, I love him.
1: Yeah.
0: Oh, my gosh. I forgot about him.
1: Like the Newt Rockne / Ronald Reagan of the Newt Rockne. You know, the football guy. Not Newt Gingrich. Not Mitt Romney. Newt Rockne. Yeah.
0: That's real?
1: Yeah.
0: Newt Rockne. Oh,
1: Keep on rocking me, baby. Steve Miller again.
0: Back to Stevie Miller.
1: All the way back.
0: I do have one Muppet that I realize I maybe don't care for much.
1: Okay, who's that?
0: I used to love it, and that Snuffleupagus.
1: Oh, you know,
0: it's a mixed, like, I love it, but then it's like such a sad, sad creature.
1: Yeah.
0: Kind of like
1: Schleprock.
0: Oh, my gosh.
1: I know. You talked about Schleprock recently, and I totally forgot that he existed. So
0: he's a bummer of a character on a bummer. On an offshoot of a Flintstones. It's Bam Bam and Pebbles.
1: Yeah, like
0: teenagers.
1: Flintstones babies or
0: yeah,
1: something.
0: They're babies, but they grew up to teenagers. So it's the teenagers. And one of their pals is this bummer guy named Schleprock. He's like, oh, wowsy, wowsy, woo, woo.
1: I never
0: want to
1: do anything.
0: He's such a bummer.
1: God, I don't like bummer friends.
0: No, I know, I know.
1: But, you know, I think, obviously the point of the show was to, like, you got to be chill with your bummer friends, too, I guess.
0: Oh, that's a positive outlook.
1: I don't know.
0: Yeah. I mean, and poor Schleprock, he was always like, getting in all kinds of trouble, like, oh no, oh, quicksand.
1: Not again.
0: Not again.
1: Like, wah, my life is so sad.
0: Yeah.
1: Oh, you kind of feel bad for him, maybe.
0: Yeah, but you could tell they were also really irritated by him, too, yeah. Because he wouldn't ever just, like, get the help that he needed.
1: Oh, poor Schleprock on this cartoon from 1980-something. Maybe 1982, I don't know.
0: Maybe, probably. Everything's probably. Then... Or 70s. I don't know. It doesn't matter.
1: No idea.
0: Just Schleprock.
1: It really doesn't matter. Well, it's been a really lovely hour.
0: It's been beautiful.
1: It's been lovely.
0: It's been beautiful. Fantas-great.
1: Yes. Hope everybody had a great time.
0: Yeah. Thanks, everyone, for joining us. We had a good time, and we hope you had a good time, too.
1: I'm all about a good time.
0: Who loves a good time?
1: Should we leave, like, with a song suggestion for people to listen to from 1982?
0: I think
1: like
0: so.
1: To do some research?
0: Yes, and get back to us.
1: Get back to us.
0: Yes.
1: What's good? What's good? We had a list of, like, the top hits of 1982.
0: We have a list. I think we should do Close Your Eyes and Put Your Finger Somewhere.
1: I love that. That's my favorite game.
0: I love that game.
1: Oh, pass the Ducci.
0: Oh, pass the Ducci on the left-hand side.
1: Anyway, KXRW, we're introducing the machine.
0: And this is Women of a Certain Age
1: Radio
0: Show.
1: It's also the place where Frampton comes alive.
0: Don't you forget it.

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2: 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It is a delightful app to have on your smartphone. I'm DJ Stina, and we're going to get started here with some Captain Beefheart, one of my favorite Captain Beefheart songs, Zigzag Wanderer.

The episode that happens brand new every Monday at 4 p.m. So it premieres 4 p.m. Mondays and then is replayed a couple times during the week because we're an all-volunteer, all-community station. So you may be hearing this Monday at 4 or on a Saturday afternoon or in the evening sometime. Either way, I welcome and invite you onto a trip to South Africa with me with lots of jazz and other sounds. Guitar and Other Machines is a show that leans into innovation, experimentation, and getting unexpected music into unsuspecting ears. We're going to get started, as I said, in South Africa with Sisonke Honti, The Migration Suite, Part 2. Let's hear what he has to say. I think it's pretty important, it's pretty moving, and please stay tuned to listen to his message and other messages from this music from South Africa, only on Guitar and Other Machines on KXRW.

continue. I am feeling anxious and alienated, yet the city is overcrowded. And my condition is clouded by my lack of family, fortune, and favor. Am I in danger if I stay? I reflect on those that remained induced by false hope or truth. Permanent, impermanent residencies in the cities of their births. Products of history. Attempting to build no bricks physically on the periphery.

light in this maze, but not in the open prison of chasing the elusive goal set for me by those not for me, who demand my devotion to keep the status quo, which is nourished by my starvation and my loyalty to all that I lack. The light has never looted those who search for it, who go about their living patiently and consciously. Those that persevere in the midst of hardship, who understand the precious stones crack from the inside out and live peacefully with the ordinary. But it's hard. I'm 1,000 kilometers away from home, and the installments are due. My reserves are depleted, and my education can't buy me compassion for my modern gods, the banks and the landlords. I am getting closer to the city. Finally, the migration is paying off, but I am yet to pay off what I owe Caesar. Shallow breath, asphyxiated by life that was never mine, that has confined me deep into this hole. Yet, I know this is not what nature intended for me. To be anonymous at the bottom of this pit, full to the brim of bodies like mine. Emeralds that are mined and exploited, however their sacredness never disappears. It is revealed under the sustained pressure. I know this freedom exists. But it is not in the open prison of chasing the elusive goal set for me by those not for me. I know this freedom exists. But it is not in the open prison of chasing the elusive goal set for me by those not for me. I know.

0: 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I'm DJ Stina, your host, and I've taken you to South Africa for this show, which is new every Monday at 4 p.m. and perhaps rebroadcast a couple times during the week, as we tend to do on all-volunteer, all-community radio stations. Thank you so much for joining me on this trip to South Africa. That was Jazim Nagawana with Elegies in C minor, Opus 1. Before that, Julian Balajija's Africa with Waja Sindi, Sizonki Jonti, which actually might be Onti, with the Migration Suite Part 2. I'm DJ Stina. We are in South Africa, and when we come back, we're going to hear from Eric Nomvete and Jabula, but first, from some sponsors of KXRW.
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0: 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This is Guitar and Other Machines, an installment that happens new every Monday at 4 p.m. and replayed throughout the week on this all-volunteer community station you know and love as KXRW. We are listening to the jazz of Africa here on this installment of Guitar and Other Machines. That was just Jabula, All for One, and before that, Eric Nonvete with Pondo Blues. We are mostly in South Africa. But we are on the radio, and we're going to take a break to listen to see what some of our sponsors of the station have to say. And when we come back, we're going to hear from Nunduzu Makatini here on Guitar and Other Machines.
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0: I'm doing well.
1: So let me ask you, what started your interest in the paranormal?
0: Well, I kind of fell into this whole thing when I was young. I knew something was a little odd about me. But when I really did find out that there was something different going on, one summer day I used to spend a lot of time on the Gettysburg Battlefield because I used to live very near, and I still live very near there right now. So I'd get on my bike and I'd pedal out there on an afternoon to spend time on the battlefield. That was something I liked to do during the summer when I was younger. So I was about 9 years old. It was 1967, I think it was. And I was in the area around the wheat field, Devil's Den, and that area in between there called Valley Death. And I was on my bike. I stopped for a bit on the bike, and all of a sudden, there was like a huge TV screen opened up in front of me, and I was in the battle. I mean, I was literally hearing gunfire, cannon fire, smelling gunpowder, hearing screaming and yelling, gunshots, the whole nine yards. It was like I was right there. And that lasted, I estimate, maybe about 30 seconds, and then it just faded away. And that was when I realized that there was something up with me and that I could detect these type of things. I mean, and I had inclinations of that before, but that day kind of really proved it to me. And since then, it's been something I've had all my life. I mean, it's an intuitive ability. I'm a clairsentient as well. But I was looking into, I started back then when I got into high school, started doing paranormal investigations when it wasn't mainstream at all. I mean, people think you're crazy, but back then, they'd ask you, you say, well, I'm doing an paranormal investigation or whatever. And of course, you didn't have cell phones or anything, so it was kind of word of mouth. But I would literally get jobs as a kid in high school, going to different locations around town and such when I started driving, and actually go into people's homes and businesses and see what I could pick up on. And and I did that, and I continued doing that after I moved to Baltimore and lived down there for about 40 years. And I kept on doing that. But eventually, well, in 1981, I was living in Sykesville, Maryland, and I had a Bigfoot encounter. And while I was fishing, and I wanted to know what it was I encountered that day. And that's kind of where my whole interest in cryptids and other parts of the paranormal started at. And it kept going since then, and that's what I've been doing.
1: How did your friends and family feel about all that?
0: Well, my parents, I didn't tell them anything. I just kind of kept as quiet as possible. I never told them what I was sensing and feeling and such. And when I did get married, my first wife knew what I was doing. My second wife, I kind of kept it from her for a bit, but then I started easing her into it. And I started picking back up on it again. And, I was working a regular job as well, but this was something I was doing kind of on the side. And as years progressed, and I've had couple encounters and other things going on, and cases, and actually keeping logs of everything. Eventually the internet came in the 90s, and I started working on some websites for other folks who had sites about the paranormal, and I would write and post my encounters and other things people would get to give to me. Every time I'd go on the road, I'd be collecting encounter reports just here and there. And but eventually in 2005, I started Phantoms and Monsters, and I've been doing it ever since.
1: So you also have a list of books you've written. Do you have a particular favorite book?
0: Not really. The one in particular, which involved the case that was on, was the Mothman Dynasty book about the Chicago winged humanoids. And I kind of put a little more of that in the next book, which

0: was winged cryptids, but the second part of the book was all kinds of winged cryptid phenomena as well. So I could actually write a couple more books with this whole thing that happened in the Chicagoland area. But you know, I've kind of gone on to a few other things, and the last book I wrote about was the Glimmer Man book, which was about the what people want to call the predator effect, or this type of glass scene or semi-invisible humanoids that people continuously see that look very similar to what the Predator looked like in the Predator films when he went into a cloaking. And yeah, that book was just released in March. So, you know, kind of the first book that ever got out about that. And it's doing very well. And but that was my 10th book. So I did that with two other gentlemen who I've been investigating this phenomenon with.
1: Is that something that you're seeing all over the country or the world, or is there a specific area that's happening in?
0: Well, it's mostly reported in North America, but there have been sightings worldwide. It's bizarre. I mean, we have no idea what it is. I mean, is it ultra-terrestrial, extraterrestrial, or it could be some natural being of some type that has the ability to do something like this. Nonetheless, it's supernatural, regardless of what it is, and so we all we can do is just take the reports and go with it until we get the means to where we can actually investigate it deeper and start getting some answers. But it's just one of many mysteries and fortune phenomena that we just really don't know about.
1: How do you go about getting people to talk to you about those kinds of things? Because I realize it's not an easy thing to do as a paranormal investigator myself.
0: Yeah, I guess it's the way you act around people. I literally, when I talk to people on the phone or I'll go to them in person, I listen to them. I give them the benefit of the doubt. They tell me their story. I get as much information as I can out of them. And I go from there. And if I find something different, if I find out they were not being honest with me, I'll usually just go ahead and drop that. Though I will keep a record of it in case I got to come back to it. So I think people appreciate that. I mean, you're giving them the opportunity to come forward. And my thought is that when somebody asks me to come into a case of theirs, I'm part of the case, basically.
1: Yeah.
0: And I take it upon myself to make sure that I do the best I can for them, to give them as many answers as I possibly can give them without giving them conjecture or anything. It's just, we just don't really know what's true. But yeah, that's the way I conduct. And, you know, over all the years and the thousands of reports and such I've taken, you can kind of get to the point where you know where somebody's pulling the wool over your eyes. So
1: yeah, so
0: that's how I conduct it, and my team pretty well does the same thing. We let people talk and tell us, but you know, if we get together as a team and decide that there's something not right about that, and I'll always send any case I get, and they do the same to the team itself to get some ideas of what's going on, and we determine what's going to go on from there on.
1: How often can you find logical explanations for what people have been experiencing?
0: Logical? I guess it depends what you consider logical. Yeah. You know, just for instance, this whole thing has been going on in Chicago. There's no real logic to it. But we do have theories. I mean, I think these beings are ultra-terrestrials. Basically, they are portal travelers of some type. They have the ability to move within either dimensions or realms or whatever. But I think they come from somewhere else. And I honestly think most cryptids do. I think they may not necessarily come from the same place, but I think that as defining them as ultra-terrestrial, they do spend time here, but they do spend time somewhere else. And, you know, there have been witness reports that have kind of bolstered that, especially when somebody will see one of these things literally come through like an invisible doorway and vice versa, just go through something that's invisible and they're gone. The sightings are very fleeting. But it seems to me that these beings want certain people to see them. There have been instances where they would be seen in a large crowd, but one or two people would be the only ones to see it. And that has happened many times. So it's like they have the, an ability to distinct who can actually see them.
1: And you start to figure out if there's a reason some people can see them or and some people not, or why they're allowing certain people to see them?
0: I don't know. We haven't determined that yet, but I think they do have some type of ability to figure out that, and they act like they do want to be seen. Now, do they want to be reported? We don't know that, but it does seem that they do want to be seen. What their agenda is, why they're doing it, that we don't know. We take as much information as we possibly can. And in fact, this phenomenon right now, we've got 186 reports that we believe are valid reports over since 2011. And then we've gotten a few reports that happened before that time period. So, but people are coming forward. They're interested. They hear about it. A lot of times they'll contact me and not even know anything about what's been going on. But and one thing that has really made a distinction with this whole phenomenon in Chicago has been that rarely will a witness embellish. In other words, they will not say something other than what they initially told me.
1: Okay.
0: And God knows I've tried to get them to do that just to see if they would fall for it, but it just doesn't happen. It seems like they're imprinted with the phenomena, and that's what they saw. That's the story they keep, and they don't try to go beyond that.
1: So they're seeing like a Mothman-type creature in the Chicago area?
0: It's the whole Mothman moniker was not my idea. That was Chicago media. I mean, you know, I was calling it the Chicago Phantom because I didn't really know what it was. All I did know was it was humanoid in shape. It had large wings, different types of wings. I mean, anywhere from bat-like to insectoid to owl's wings. It varied early on, especially. But as time went on, it was mostly the bat-winged beings. A good majority of them had the red eyes that actually projected red light. But there have been others that haven't. So, that's pretty well the way we have, been handling this. But, that's basically what we've been reporting. And the whole Mothman thing, I guess the press just wanted to go ahead and parallel along with Point Pleasant sightings. And when they were talking to me, when I was doing drive time radio on Chicago stations, they were calling it the Mothman, and I didn't want to confuse anybody. So I decided, that's what we're going to call it. And that's what we went with.
1: Do you have a take on the Mothman, the original Mothman stuff?
0: I do. I do believe, I have done a lot of investigations down in that location, especially around the old West Virginia Ordnance Works where a lot of these sightings took place. And after doing some actual paranormal investigations and EVPs and other type of paranormal work, besides my intuitiveness and some of the other things I am involved with, I do believe that the Mothman and possibly these winged humanoids may be summoned beings. And the reason I say that is just by the energy, particularly at the West Virginia Ordnance Works, that we have picked up through EVPs and other sensing abilities, that it may have been summoned there to protect it. In other words, that area where the old Ordnance Works was, it was a hangout. I mean, a lot of younger people went there and hung out and made out and just parked. And I think the thing felt threatened by it. And it summoned this being from wherever. And it turned into like a protector or a sentinel. And it continued doing that. And honestly, if you look at the original reports, this thing literally chased people out of there. And it was very aggressive. It didn't hurt anybody, but it was very aggressive, and it did act like it was there to protect something.
1: Is there still currently Mothman sightings in that area, or is it pretty something that's kind of died off?
0: Oh, it's not as much as it used to be, but I still get reports in Mason County, even over into Ohio as well. I'd say over the last 20 years, I've had reports all up and down the Ohio River Valley, anywhere from Cincinnati up into Pittsburgh. So it continues. Mason County does still have sightings of this creature that people described back in the late 60s. So we occasionally do get a report.
1: What advice would you give to someone that had an encounter with something like that?
0: It's not a whole lot you can tell them. I mean, you know, they're going to come forward. If they come forward and tell you they've had the encounter, you just try to get as much information you can. Of course, with in any cryptid sighting, and in particular in Chicago as well, people were fearful this thing would come back and either haunt them or attack them or do something. And that's why a lot of them were afraid to talk about it at first. You know, you got to try to calm down those fears, tell them you don't know if that's going to happen, because you really don't. I mean, but, you know, we haven't had anybody experience anything beyond the initial account, but we have had a few.
1: So Washington State, where I am, has a whole list of reported sightings of various cryptids. You recently did a show about on your series of Unexplained States about Washington. So I had to bring you on to discuss some of these. Did you have a particular story there that stood out to you?
0: Well, the only one that was really related to me was the abduction story in particular. It was probably the last one on the video.
1: Yeah.
0: That room hit home, honestly, because it was one of those things where, you know, I had a feeling that something was ramping up, but honestly, I couldn't really do much. I mean, I only had one real conversation with her. And when it got to the point where, you know, where I found out that that she had gone missing without any explanation, it really set me for a loop, honestly. I almost got to the point where I was about to quit the whole thing, to be honest with you.
1: So she called to report sightings and things to you, and then after that she came up missing? Is that?
0: Yeah, you know, it was July 2009. I received a call from this young school teacher named Mandy, who lived with her mother on an isolated farmhouse in East Central Washington. They were about a half a mile from the Idaho border. And when they did contact me, after contacting an investigator in Spokane, he recommended me to them because I had worked on a few others. And she literally told me, I mean, you know, my life has become a living nightmare. She was terrified of the dark, afraid to leave the house at night. She did believe that something beyond human had targeted her and her mother. And that the activity actually started about 2 weeks prior to calling me. Now, she did start going into the details. Starting, she said her and her mother had earlier noticed a lot of unusual red and white lights hovering over the Coeur d'Alene Mountains, which were east of them in Idaho.
1: Okay.
0: And she said that one of the nights after they saw the lights, Mandy experienced a violent dream involving flashing lights and mechanical sounds, and she woke up nauseous and disoriented and really frightened, actually. Her mother just dismissed it as, you know, a nightmare, but then the lights returned. And one evening, while Mandy and her mother were cleaning up after dinner, I think they told me it was about 8 o'clock, they heard a sharp popping sound outside of the farmhouse. And when they looked through the window, they saw hundreds of red and white lights moving rapidly across the sky and over the property. And whenever two of the lights appeared to collide, a loud popping sound echoed through the yard. They could hear it inside. So at the same time, the telephone just stopped working because she went to try to report it and the phone wasn't working at all, and all the house lights started flickering. So then they noticed there were scratching sounds moving across the roof, but then without warning, everything just stopped. So Mandy stepped outside. She detected a faint odor of burnt motor oil, which we never had been able to figure out what that was, but there was no visible evidence explaining what had happened. But the following night was worse. There were heavy thuds on the roof, rapid scampering across the attic. Red and white lights again surrounded the farmhouse. This time, the electricity failed completely and remained off for nearly an hour. Mandy and her mother retreated to a bedroom where they sat together by candlelight. They felt like prisoners in their own home.
1: I imagine, yeah.
0: They couldn't use the telephone, and they couldn't see what was moving above them. And they didn't dare go upstairs into the attic. So they didn't know if somebody was attempting to enter the house or what was going on. But that next day is when they contacted me. And I could hear the terror in her voice. I mean, it wasn't exaggerated or rehearsed, or it was sincere, raw and sincere. And she desperately wanted an explanation. And during that conversation, she asked me the question that I've never forgotten. Why is this happening to us? Well, I couldn't really answer that. I instructed both of them to maintain detailed journals and to contact me after every incident. And that night, we spoke late into the night because I was on the East Coast, of course, her being out in the West. But I did believe that they were genuinely frightened and that something seemed to be deliberately targeting them. I just got that sense that, but that was the last real conversation I ever had with Mandy. Several days later, her mother called me after not contacting me for almost a week. And her voice was broken with grief. You could hear it. And she told me, "I'm sorry we didn't contact you, but there's been a lot going on. And Mandy's missing."
1: Wow.
0: And that night after our conversation, the initial conversation with Mandy and her mother, she had gone to bed as usual. At approximately 11 o'clock, her mother noticed a light shining from beneath Mandy's bedroom as she walked upstairs to go to her room. But when she opened the door, the light suddenly went out. And Mandy was nowhere to be found. Now, her car was still there. Her clothes, belongings, personal items hadn't been disturbed. There was no known visitor, no obvious signs of forced entry. There was no explanation for how Mandy could have left the bedroom or the farmhouse without the mother noticing.
1: Yeah.
0: So the police investigators reportedly considered the possibility she had left voluntarily or departed with someone during the night. Of course, she was an adult. They couldn't really do much of anything.
1: Yeah,
0: for sure. But there was no evidence supporting either explanation. It was as though she had just vanished in thin air. Wow. And as of my last inquiry with the Washington authorities, I mean, her disappearance remains unsolved. And that's been almost 17 years now.
1: Wow.
0: And there's never been any confirmed trace of her ever found. I remain convinced that she was taken, though not necessarily by human hands. I think it was something possibly extraterrestrial or, something.
1: Yeah.
0: Her disappearance occurred after repeated aerial phenomena, telephone, electrical failures, and unexplained sounds in the roof and the attic. And she had physical illness and growing conviction that unknown intelligence had singled them out. And, as investigators, we attempted to document the facts as best we could, identify patterns and separate evidence from speculation. But unfortunately, this deeply affected me as well.
1: I imagine so, yeah.
0: And because I felt at the time that I kind of left her down. There was nothing I really could have done, but I just felt that I left her down. She wanted someone to tell her that she wasn't imagining these things. I'm maybe given some reassurance.
1: Interesting.
0: So as time went on, I did find out that her mother had passed away three years after that, not knowing whatever happened to her. The property, everything went into escrow. Then eventually Mandy was declared deceased. But I do check with the Washington State Police occasionally and to see if there's been anything going on. But nothing has occurred. She hasn't showed up anywhere, credit cards, nothing. So we just don't know what happened.
1: And there was no other like witnesses to any activity in the area or any other missing people?
0: Now, the house itself was pretty far away from any neighbors. I mean, yeah. It was an old farmhouse. There was land around it. I don't know if anybody else experienced anything or not, because I was never contacted and I was never told about any other phenomena. So it does seem that they were targeted specifically.
1: It's interesting. I wonder, it makes you wonder what about her was the, why she was targeted and that kind of thing.
0: Well, you hear cases about people having encounters and abductions and such, and that's one of the first things you wonder. Why me? Why them? Why does this happen?
1: Yeah.
0: And unfortunately, we just don't have that answer. We may at one point, maybe someday it'll come forward that, but at this point now, even 17 years after that happened, we really don't know much of anything. Other than just conjecture, speculation, there's lots of theories out there, but beyond that, we just don't really know.
1: Were the police notified about the activity, and how did they, if so, how did they respond to that kind of thing?
0: Well, I talked to the police. I told them what had happened.
1: Yeah.
0: I don't know how much her mother really told them, and they didn't let on to me what she told them. But it was part of their investigation. I mean, they did an inquiry, but it wasn't, I mean, she was an adult and they really much they could do about it.
1: Yeah, for sure. That's.
0: But they did an inquiry, and I did give a statement, and so it's part of the record and it's still there, but it's just something that we really don't know what to think about it.
1: Wow. So I wanted to also ask you, in 1980, the story you told about the Mount St. Helens eruption, and the reason it kind of piqued my interest, because I'd heard about this before and I'd have asked people about it, and a lot of people said they didn't know anything about it. But as far as when the eruption happened, the military was seen maybe what people described as escorting Sasquatches or tall beings out of the area.
0: Well, There was more than, from what I understand and from what I've investigated over the years, there was more than one event. There was more than one encounter with these beings, either by Canadian forces, because some of these were Canadian forces that came down to help out. I believe there are at least three situations where some aid was given to these creatures. But all I know is what I was told. I mean, there was another particular incident, though. It's kind of a well-known incident, but there's really no meat to it. This encounter that was reported to me later on by this gentleman from California provided more information than most reports that I have heard concerning this, but I don't even know if it was true, but his demeanor and the way he was telling it to me, it did seem that something very similar to what he witnessed did occur.
1: Yeah, I've spent a lot of time in the Mount Hood, Mount St. Helens area, and Mount Hood area, and with the Mount Adams and all that in the area, and it's really kind of a paranormal hotspot.
0: Mm-hmm.
1: There are so many stories about Sasquatch and other things here. We also have the Klickitat ape cat. Have you heard about that in the Columbia River Gorge?
0: The what again?
1: It's called the Klickitat, which is the area ape cat. So what people describe as seeing is this large black, like cougar-like cat, but it has an ape face.
0: Mm. I haven't heard that one. I mean, you hear a lot of stories that come out of Washington and up into British Columbia.
1: Yeah.
0: But that one in particular, I do not know about.
1: Yeah, there's a gentleman named James Shupsky. He has a Margie's Outdoor Store in the Gorge in Bingen, Washington. And what he does is he has the outdoor store, and then people come in and they tell him their paranormal sightings and stuff there. and he documents it all and maps it out, and sometimes he investigates and stuff. So yeah, one of the things he's been talked a lot about is the Klickitat ape cat, and I found that to be interesting story, because I mean, like, cougars aren't known to be black in color here, so it probably wouldn't be a miss, you know, identity, but like an ape face really kind of threw me off. Why would it have an ape-like face? But you know, you never know with these cryptid things.
0: Yeah, you don't know. I mean, there have over the years, I have received so many bizarre sighting reports of all kinds of different things, in particular up in the Pacific Northwest, and you just don't really know what to think. The one thing I do believe is that the Sasquatch, particularly in that region, are probably not interdimensional beings. In other words, they're there. They have family groups. They reproduce. I think they do live on our plane all the time, are indigenous. And I think there are other places where it occurs too, Florida, around the Gulf Coast and such, areas where, you know, there have been family reports of families and groups of these beings. But everywhere else, even though it's possible that there could be indigenous groups or individuals, for the most part, I just don't believe it. I think most cryptids in particular are some type of supernatural being.
1: Which makes it even harder to prove.
0: Absolutely. Absolutely.
1: Yeah, we have a lot of Sasquatch stories here. Have you heard of the Ape Canyon story?
0: Yes, I have.
1: Yeah, a friend of mine, Mark Marcel, he has a documentary on that. What he did was, he thought it was a really cool story, but without evidence, that's all it was.
0: Right.
1: So he's a land surveyor for his job. So he did all the digging and information, trying to figure out where this possible cabin was for these people that were the mining. And they told him that they believed that area was spared in the eruption. So he went up there years and years looking, and he did find the cabin site.
0: Hmm.
1: And they did a documentary about it last year. It's called Siege of Ape Canyon. It's pretty cool.
0: Mm-hmm. I hadn't seen it, but I did know about the documentary.
1: Yeah.
0: I've heard stories about that for years and years, and it seems like everybody wants to put their take in of it, but, sure. But from what I have, read about and looked into, it's the standard story. The story that most people go by seems to be what had happened. I believe something happened.
1: Yeah.
0: I don't necessarily believe everything that was talked about or put into the account actually happened. You know, when you read the old newspaper accounts from back in the 19th century, the embellishment is pretty rampant. And, they kind of like to make generalizations as to what had happened as opposed to what somebody told them had happened or what, you know.
1: So long ago, yeah.
0: Yeah, it does usually get a little spicier as time goes on.
1: Yeah, some definitely scared them for them to leave their site and not return. Oh, yeah. For sure.
0: Yeah, I mean, if it was a claim, I mean, and then for them to leave a claim, I think something definitely happened.
1: Yeah. So, have you done Oregon yet, or just Washington?
0: I haven't done Oregon yet, and I will do that. And I'm kind of done maybe 10 or 11 states at this point. Yeah. I'm probably going to get every one of them, because I've got enough reports to handle that. And I may start doing more on the same states again, because I do have other stories. I mean, and me being here in Pennsylvania, we've got a lot of Pennsylvania, Maryland, and New Jersey and West Virginia stories. So it'll keep me busy for a while. It seemed to be popular. So I'm going to continue with it.
1: Yeah, I saw that you were doing on Washington State. I was like, definitely going to chat with you about that. Have you been out here to Washington State?
0: No, I haven't. I have never been out there.
1: Well, maybe
0: I actually really wanted to go out there at some point and do an investigation up in British Columbia. But we'll just have to see when I got the time. I got so much going on now. It's kind of hard for me to even get boots on the ground for myself. And if I get somebody, and I do have investigators in the area, if I do need somebody to go to a specific area, I can usually get somebody to do it. So, yeah, so that's the advantage of having the group itself.
1: Yeah, my my paranormal team is part of the TAPS family team, so we get a lot of stuff from there, and so that's kind of fun to be able to be part of a group and share information, that kind of stuff. So, do you have any stories that you know from Oregon that you're going to report on, or are you not there yet?
0: Offhand, you know, it's pretty similar to what you get down in Washington, D.C. It's a lot of Bigfoot. You know, you got a lot of stuff really near the Northern California border going into Oregon. So, yeah, there's a lot of reports. I mean, it's mostly Bigfoot, but we had a variety of them. The Glimmer Man reports, the winged humanoid reports. I don't know of any cryptid canines. But we, you know, we do UFO stuff, and there's a lot of UFO activity and abduction activity in Pacific Northwest. So I kind of mix a little bit here and there with it.
1: So what is your view on the current, like, UFO disclosure recently dumped by the Trump administration? Do you have a take on that, or do you think it's more just of another big distraction?
0: Well, I think it's exactly that. I don't think they're going to tell us anything that really needs to be told. You know, most of what we know now is declassified anyway. We're kind of being spoon-fed. We get bits and pieces, and to keep Congress happy and other people who have been part of this whole disclosure thing, to keep them quiet. I just don't think there's much going to be said unless it absolutely has to be said. I mean, if a craft lands on the White House lawn, then we're going to have to need to know. But beyond that, I don't think they're going to say much of anything. Sure, they're going to talk. They may talk about lights in the sky and other things, but when it comes to other beings or non-human intelligences and such, and what the whole story is behind that and how much of that has actually become part of our lives over the years, I don't think we're going to hear much about that.
1: No, probably not more than we already know. I mean, they're just going to give us more rumors and whatnot. And do you find that, do you get reports of like UFOs coming out of the ocean?
0: Occasionally. Yeah, occasionally. We got certain areas that where it's more prevalent, of course, off the coast of Southern California, Santa Barbara, and those areas, that seems to be a hot spot. Of course, in the Gulf as well, you know, always a lot of rumors of underwater bases and such, and, you know, the, you know, stuff that may just be in the movies, but people believe it. And, yeah, I mean, we do get a lot of underwater or submerged craft sightings. Some official sightings that get leaked out were, say, a Coast Guard cutter would have seen something that could have been a craft underwater and such. Those things pop up occasionally.
1: I saw a report locally about Mount Adams. Some people, I saw some pictures. I don't know if they're legit or anything like that, but they're saying that they saw like a door opening on Mount Adams in these crafts going in and out of that. So.
0: Yeah, I got a few woo friends that are really into the whole Mount Shasta, Mount Adams, and all that culture itself. Some fairly well-known ufologists as well. So, yeah, I've heard a lot of that. Is it true? Yeah, maybe it could be. I don't know. You know, those two mountains have had a lot of a lot of press and a lot of speculation over the years. But, you know, we really, other than seeing lights, we really don't know what's going on there. Now, of course, people talk about, you know, the Sasquatch activity picks up and a lot of paranormal activity that's usually doesn't happen, but kind of ramps up at certain periods of time when the lights are on the mountains and such.
1: Yeah.
0: There may be a connection there, but until we get more evidence, and, you know, I can't really go deeper into that other than I'm not going to speculate about it.
1: I like to go up there and hang out in the woods and look for things that I can't explain. I haven't had too many explanations there, unexplained things in that area, but I mean, I wouldn't know what I was looking at if I found it. So it's probably a good thing I haven't. <You know? laughs> I want to have that Sasquatch experience, but something tells me if you go looking for it, you're not going to find it. It's when you're not looking is when you're going to get it.
0: And that's usually the case. When I had mine back in 1981, I wasn't looking for anything. I was just out there fly fishing on a river, and it showed up. And I was as surprised as anybody. I thought when it happened, they may have been a Sasquatch or a Bigfoot, but I had no idea. Because honestly, in my case, it looked more human than it did any type of primate or ape. So even though it was standing about 7 or 7.5, 8 foot tall, and it was hair all over it, it's that face itself still sticks with me, like the Neanderthal look that people would, that you would see in the books of a Neanderthal. That's what stood out to me more than anything.
1: What's your take on the Patterson-Gimlin film?
0: I think it's real. I still think it's real. I mean, there's a lot of people trying to debunk it, and they have been ever since it came out. But the people involved and other investigators that I know who are very interested in it and who have an open mind about the whole situation, I still believe it's something that actually occurred.
1: That's my take on it, too. I mean, the video's been out for so long. If it was fake, somebody had been able to prove it by now.
0: Yeah, I think the technology back then did not lend to it being faked. It would have been more amateur-like. And, when you do take a look at Patty itself and try to look at the muscle tone, the way it walks and the way it reacts and such, it's pretty hard to dispute it. Sure, yeah. People are going to have preset notions about what this thing is and that, people are seeing something other than that, or they're just imagining it. And you get all kinds of excuses. But I think the evidence itself is worthy enough to put it on that the true side.
1: Yeah, I'd have to, especially when you're watching the video and it has breasts.
0: Yes. Yes.
1: Like they wouldn't have, if they were trying to hoax it, that's not something they would have wasted time on.
0: Absolutely not.
1: That's when I first noticed that, I was watching a show and they pointed it out and I was like, wow. Cause I mean, who's going to waste time on, let's make it out breath. They're just not going to do that. Especially back then.
0: Well, the one thing that convinces me more than anything, and a lot of people don't talk about this, but when you look at the film and you look when Patty kind of looks back toward the camera, there's a lot of loose skin around that belly area.
1: Yeah.
0: And I think she had an infant very early. I mean, very close to the time this was taken. And it seems like there's a lot of stretched out skin there. And but it does move like it normally would if that was the case. So, I think there's enough there to kind of go on the yes column with this. And I haven't really seen much of anything that disputes that or can convince me otherwise.
1: Yeah. Have you had any experience that you were talking about your experiences at Gettysburg? Mm. Do you do a lot of paranormal investigations when it comes to ghost activity?
0: I did. I do occasionally if somebody contacts me. Especially locally, I will go out and do what I can and see if we can help change the mood or change some of the activity that's going on. I have been doing that for a long time, and my abilities kind of tend to help me with that. And we've had some success over the years, but I've usually worked either by myself or with a team of people who are have psychic abilities and intuitive abilities and, aren't going to let any type of activity get to their head. They're going to be very forthright about it. And, we try to tell the people what we believe. The one thing I do in particular is when there's a family situation and there's children involved and it's starting to cause issues with them, I will normally take them under my wing if I get permission from parents to do so and try to explain to them, because if I'm involved with a case and a child's case comes up, where children are involved with it, I will definitely go, that goes to the top of the list. And that's something I've primarily focused on over the years.
1: Do you get people that try to fool you, hoax you, that kind of thing?
0: Occasionally.
1: Yeah. We've run out a few times, but it's not fun when they do, because people don't realize how serious we take this kind of thing. And this is, you know, and they also don't realize it's not our first day either. So fooling us is not going to be as easy as they think it is.
0: Well, I'll tell you, there seems to be less of it now than there ever has been. You know, I would do this years ago, and you always get some joker who wants to try to pull the wool over your eyes. But honestly, I don't think I've had a case. Now, I don't do as many as I used to, but I don't think I've had a case where somebody tried to hoax me for at least 4 or 5 years.
1: Yeah.
0: And I've probably done about 25 or 30 in that period of time. So I found what I thought was substantial evidence and using my abilities. And we use a little bit of electronics, but not that much. And I usually have people with me who know what they're doing. And we can usually figure out what's going on.
1: Yeah. My team, we go in and we try to find logical explanations, and sometimes we can't. Well, most of the time we can.
0: Yeah. And
1: a lot of time what it is people watch too much paranormal TV.
0: Well, you know, that's true. And honestly, some of the cases, I mean, even I'd say about starting 20 years ago when paranormal TV became very prevalent.
1: Yeah.
0: And everybody wanted to be a paranormal investigator. And we'd have people going out to cemeteries and places, haunted areas, and they wouldn't protect themselves. They get that attitude that they're going to try to force one of these things to show themselves or to manifest. And I have had so many people who thought they were investigators who got attachments to them. And that happens a lot. It had happened a lot, but yeah, that's, you sit down and talk to them and tell them, and you figure out what they did wrong or what they continued to do.
1: Yeah.
0: And honestly, if they're determined to continue on that way and they don't believe what I'm saying, I just won't work with them.
1: Yeah. That's kind of where we're at. For us, we never had an issue with like a team member having something like that. Mm-hmm. Thankfully, because I think it's all about going in respectfully.
0: Really. Oh yeah. That's a big part of it. I mean, you know, people may think that that's crazy, but these are energies.
1: Yeah.
0: These are being, or energies or even beings. It's in some points where, they lived among the living and they have emotions too. And, many times these energies don't even know they're dead.
1: Yeah.
0: And they're trying to get people's attention, and that attention is a haunting. And basically, the living don't understand that, and they start looking for help. And that's where we come in. But it's there's a lot of facets to it. But I think we've done pretty well over the years, and as we continue to move forward and train new people and such. I don't know how much more the actual investigations I'm going to do.
1: Yeah,
0: there's a lot of other stuff I would like to start getting involved with, but we'll have to wait and see.
1: Yeah,
0: never know what's going to come up.
1: So if people want to find out more information about you and buy your books and that kind of thing, or report a sighting or whatever, how do they get a hold of you?
0: Well, they just go to their website, phantomsandmonsters.com, spelled out. And we have a report link there, and they can I've got a contact with my phone number and my email and everything to get a hold of me. They can call me anytime. I will do what I can to do it. My books are all on the books that are still in print are all on Amazon. Okay. Just search Lon Strickler and it'll come up.
1: All right. Well, it's been great having you. I really appreciate you coming on the show.
0: Thanks for having me.
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Text line, as always, is 971-220-KXRY, 971-220-5979. This is a call out to all of the millions of listeners to X-Ray and Hedi's that are actively listening right now to text in tonight, because this is not just the last Hedi's show inside the Falcon Arts studio in the basement of the Falcon Arts building. It is the last one of any X-Ray DJ ever in the history of the world. So let's give it up for that. That's it's episode 222, and it's a special night. I got a really rocking bunch of tunes here, a lot of drum heavy work that we're going to be getting into tonight. So let's get lively. Okay, yeah, let's keep this goblin going here. Let's head east.

as my soul waits within this form, united with spirit, and I can feel it as it moves the heart.

That was the band Christopher right there from Houston, 1970 on that one. It's a tune called The Wind. And before that, from Korea, 1981, we had a song I can't pronounce. It's listed as song number 4 on that record from their one and only record that they had. They were on a couple of compilations too, one of which I have and played. All really great. They just defy me. One of those bands that just came out with one album and crushed it, and who knows what happened after. And from Turkey, 1973, we had Cem Karaca off his Kardeşler album doing a tune called Talti Dilim. And from the Netherlands, group 1850 was doing the tune Little Fly from 1968 on that, off their Agemo's Trip to Mother Earth record. And we started things off with Italy's Goblin doing the tune Zombie off kind of low budget label Greatest Hits for that band. And well, hey, you're listening to the Heady Show. It's Commodore Theodore. And if you missed up front, this is the last night in the Falcon Arts basement that I'll be here in the last night for, I think, any live X-ray DJ. It's kind of a strange feeling to be here for the last time, but can't wait for the new place. I know we're asking for donations at this time. If you can support helping us with this move, I think it would make a huge difference. Over the next few weeks, I'm going to be having to record from home with a pre-record setting, but I'm always looking at the text line, so love texting in if you can do it. You can always catch me at commodore.theodore@proton.me if you need to. Let me know how you're doing out there. Or there's Head East Radio on Instagram. During this time where I can't be live in front of the mic, it's going to be painful. I love this. This is my Sunday happy place. Well, okay, let's keep the jams going here. We're gonna go all over the world still, but we're going to stay in the U.S. for one more track. And this is Band The Excursions from 1970 record from Illinois, and it was head up by a guy named Mike Johnson. They were a trio, and they were just really heavy and used a lot of fuzz in their sound, but they were very spiritual and very guided by that in their music, so the lyrics are pretty maybe judgy, for lack of a better word. Yeah, let me know how you think. After that, we're going to be heading to, like I said, maybe some drum-heavy tracks. So we're going to hear from a cool Finnish band, Tasavallan Presidente. We're going to hear a couple from Germany. We're going to hear Mammoth from Germany and Epitaph, their first record from Germany. Okay, and then let's see what's after that. All right, let's head east.

was drained.

I did it all up at night. Even then I was

That was the band Shagrat right there. It was 1971 on that piece right there. And similar to that, also 1971 before that, we had Epitaph doing Are You Ready? And that was a bonus track off their first record. And I guess Epitaph was, I think, had some UK connections as well, but were mainly a Hanover band, I think, from Germany. They had a couple of locations in Germany, but I think Hanover is where they're known from. And then before that, we had also from Germany, Mammoth, doing the tune Bird Mammoth. And I believe on that one, that was also 1971. Nice little cross section of what was going on in 71 right there. And then from Finland, we had Tasavallan Presidente doing the tune Confusing. Funny lyrics on that one, mostly about the Finnish diet, or at least what it was in 1974, that time on that track. And then from South Africa, we had Freedom's Children doing the tune Kafka-esque off their Galactic Vibes record. And we started that block off with Chicago band Religious Heavy Rock Excursions doing Would You Believe? From 1971 as well on that one there. So we've got time, I'm going to guess, for at least one more here. And if you're just tuning in, this is the kind of exit show for Head East from the Falcon Arts Studio. And so I'll be pre-recording for a bit until we get set up in the new studio, which is going to be near Kickstand Comedy. All kinds of great things are going to be happening there. They could have a little performance space. It's more gathering. We're going to be so much more integrated with the community. Maybe even some signage out front. And if you can support it with a donation, it's appreciated. That will really kind of help us get through this move with ease. I know we ask for money a couple times a year, and this is kind of outside those boundaries. But whatever you can do and can help X-Ray make this next move really sweet. So whatever you can do is great. All right. And I also want to say stay tuned for 80-pound cardstock coming on next with Scott. Just always an epic 2 hours that you have coming after Head East every Sunday night. Honored to precede Scott's amazing Sunday night set. Okay, well, I think that's enough chatter. Let's get into what is probably the last tune of the night. We're going to be hearing from the Pretty Things. This is a tune called Cries from the Midnight Circus. Hope you enjoyed tonight's set. Stay well.

angel pie in the oven, and everything is okay. It's all right. The point at which the seasons pass each other on the way out, way in.

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I can sleep and read at the same time, and day and night are just words. I can live in the hills with my simple frills, racing clouds into town, if I like.

pero es como, I have this idea, I have that, but you don't record anything, just record it, and I think we already talked about this, and to Action Park.

Hello and welcome to Turtles Have Short Legs on X-Ray FM. I'm your host, DJ Gillyflower. We just heard from Field Commander Ali out of Australia from the LP entitled The Next from Field Commander. It came out earlier in 2026 on World of Echo. We heard One Kind of Forever, Or Sobre Blau. Before that, from Making Friends, 2026 release on Storoom, we heard Action Park Sergeant. Prior to that, it was Piano Magic from a compilation entitled Rocket Girl, featuring all music on the Rocket Girl label. The compilation came out in 2001. The song that we heard, Angel Pie, Magic Tree, originally came from a 12-inch on Rocket Girl that was released in 1997. Beginning the set before Piano Magic, it was Virginia Astley from her classic album From Gardens Where We Feel Secure, 1983, on Rough Trade in association with Virginia's own Happy Valley label. We heard Hiding in the Ha-Ha. Playing right now, it is Pie Corner Audio from the brand new one, More Songs About the Sun, on Sonic Cathedral. This track is called My Shimmer. We here at X-Ray have got some really big news. 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Coming up next, music from the Fulmars.

your regrets. You're all that you have spent and all your debts. You are the boss of all this awesomeness. And yes, let us also not forget you are this mess that you have left. You're not the promise that you made.

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This program is Turtles Have Short Legs. I'm your host, DJ Gillyflower. We just heard from Helena S. Ball, originally from Sweden, collaborating with Masaki Bato from Japan, known primarily for his work with the Japanese band Ghost. We heard from Helena and Masaki's second collaborative LP, Overloaded Arc. We heard Sueño con Serpientes, a beautiful song about dreaming of sea serpents, composed by Silvio Rodriguez from Cuba in the 1970s. Before that, we heard a brief piece from Stephen R. Smith from the Olive LP on Soft Abuse from 2024. We heard Parlor Fields. Prior to that, it was Shape of the Moon from When the Land is Laid Bare, a 2026 release on Marionette. We heard Natural States. Beginning the set, it was the Fulmars from their self-titled full-length debut on Static Age. We heard Children of the Wind. Playing right now, it is Mischa Acker out of Germany from Henry and the Ghosts songbook. It's on the Alien Transistor label. It is a 2026 release. This track is called Aelita. I do so appreciate you listening to Turtles Have Short Legs, and I thank you for keeping it tuned to X-Ray FM, where radio is yours. Coming up right after this, brand new music from Allison Cotton.

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1: A balloon?
0: What do you want a balloon for, son?
1: To play with.
0: To play with? Do you think I'm going to lay out good money so that you can play with a balloon? Certainly not. Start again.
1: Mammy, I want a balloon.
0: A balloon? What for, son?
1: I'm hungry.
0: All right, here's threepence. Go and buy one.
1: Thank you, my mammy.
0: Can I have a balloon, please, shopkeeper?
1: What for, son?
0: I'm hungry.
1: We don't stock that kind.
0: Look here, just give me a balloon. Here's my threepence. I'm hungry for a balloon.
1: Oh, no, no. We only sell them to play with.
0: All right, then. I'll do it your way. I want a balloon because I'm hungry, but I'm going to tell you I want a balloon to play with, but you're not to tell my mother that I want a balloon to play with because she knows that I'm buying a balloon because I'm hungry for one. Do you understand?
1: Perfectly.
0: Good. Give me a threepenny balloon to play with.
1: Are you sure that's what you want it for?
0: Now look, we've gone all through this before. Give me a threepenny balloon to play with, for goodness sake, and let me get out of here.
1: All right. What colour do you want?
0: Any colour.
1: What shape?
0: What shape have you?
1: That shape, and that shape, and that shape over there, and this shape, and that shape.
0: Give me that shape.
1: There you are.
0: Fourpence.
1: But I've only got threepence.
0: I'll cut a portion off.
1: Then it won't blow up.
0: You want a threepenny balloon, don't you?
1: But it's no good to me as it is.
0: Of course it is. Look at the shape.
1: Oh, all right then, I'll take it.
0: Mammy, I've got it.
1: Let's see. There's a bit off.
0: Yes, it's a fourpenny one, and I've got threepence worth.
1: The man's a fool.
0: Take it back and tell him you want a whole one.
1: He's not going to like that.
0: Tell him your mother said so.
1: I've brought it back. My mother says I have to get a whole balloon for threepence.
0: Look, son, you wanted that shape.
1: Yes, I like that shape the best.
0: Well, they're fourpence.
1: But I've got to have a whole one.
0: All right. Here's a shrunken one. Right shape, right price.
1: But it's only the size of my thumb.
0: So?
1: I'm hungry for a balloon. That's not going to assuage my hunger.
2: Assuage? Don't you use these dirty words in my shop. Get out. Go on, get out of my shop.
0: Assuage indeed. I don't know what the younger generation is coming to.
1: Mammy, look, a threepenny balloon. It's the right shape, but look at the size.
0: That's not going to assuage your hunger.
1: That's what I said to the man, and he got furious and drove me out of the shop and told me not to use these words. What'll I do, Mammy?
0: Why don't you sit down and shut up? Can't you see I'm writing your Auntie Mildred a poem for her wooden anniversary?

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We just heard from Mammifer from the Brilliant Tabernacle 2019 release. We heard Two Hands Together. The late, great Ivor Cutler before that, with one of my favorite tracks ever by him, The Wonderful Story, The Shapely Balloon. It appeared on his Ludo LP in 1967, originally on the Parlophone label. I heard it when it was reissued by Rev Ola in the late 1990s. Before Ivor Cutler, Aldana Duoran and Tomas Niesner. Aldana's heritage comes from the Yakut people from Siberia, and she plays the komuz, which is a Yakut Siberian jaw harp. Tomas Niesner is a Czech guitar player. Their forthcoming album is entitled Plot, which means fence in Czech. It'll be out on the MAPA label in August. We heard The Key of Treading. Prior to that, it was Bridget Storm, going back to 2002. The album Here's What's Left on Analog Catalog. We heard Losing It. Beginning the set, it was Allison Cotton from The God's Laugh, brand new out on Glitterbeat. We heard Sprigs of Heather. Playing right now, Ciro Vitiello from Milan, Italy, from the album Notes from the Air, which came out in 2026 on Stroom. This is Please, Please, Dear Seagull. I just have one track left in my hour today on Turtles Have Short Legs. We'll hear from The Cake Kitchen with the title track from their beautiful album, World of Sand, which features Alistair Galbraith playing violin. Came out on the Homestead label in 1991. The Cake Kitchen, led by Graham Jeffries. Do keep it tuned to X-Ray FM for a string of fabulous music programs, beginning with Very Good Plus, hosted by DJ Ed. That is coming up next. For right now, I'm DJ Gillyflower signing off the mic. I'll see you next time for another edition of Turtles Have Short Legs on X-Ray FM.

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Maybe. 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That is 91.1 and 107.1. 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I am DJ Wednesday. This is Six Beats Under, and I am kicking the show off with some Chapter House, because they are hitting Portland tomorrow with Asteroid Number 4, playing this album, Whirlpool, in its entirety, kicking things off with their hits at the time. The track is called Pearl, right here on X-Ray FM.

so, so excited for Chapter House tomorrow night with Asteroid Number 4 at Aladdin Theater. I am lucky to say that I saw Chapter House in the 90s for Whirlpool, so this is coming full circle. This is some new music. I've got quite a bit of new music as well as some classics tonight. This is new music by Tangents off of their album Embers.

one of my favorites right now. This is Dear Eve doing a track called Seabird. And heard some new stuff by Tangents. Sorry, I'm coughing here. And then, of course, we heard some Chapter House at the beginning of the hour. Got some other new music here. This is Hulu with a track called Butcher right here on Six Beats Under. NX Ray FM.

really, really like this song. Leave On Your Light. Prior to this, we heard some Human Drama, Death of an Angel, off their classic album Feel. We heard Octavian Winters by The Stars. And some re-release action, Trespassers Williams doing Bells, having Outtake. Heading back even to the 90s, because I can. And the 90s, no matter the math, was 10 years ago. But

Time flies when you're spinning good tunes. This is new music by Wigs Crashing. The track is called Marine Garden. And prior to that, we heard Blue Is the Morning, Pink Breath of Heaven. Love that band and love that album, Colors Make a Sound. Some Mozzie Star, as mentioned. Just a couple more tracks left, and then Laced Punch is at the top of the hour. Don't touch that dial. This is Six Beats Under every Monday night on X-Ray FM at 9 p.m. You can always listen to the archives, too, for fun. This is new, The City Gates. It's a hard open there.

New music by the City Gates. Here's the Asteroid number 4. The track is called Neptune. They're opening for Chapter House tomorrow night. And then I do have another track after that. But Laced Punch is at the top of the hour. Don't touch that dial.

My name's DJ Stina, and I'm here to tell you about a little show on our radio station you might not know about. You may have heard his voice throughout the day, throughout the week, but you know you can specifically tune in every Thursday at 4 p.m. to catch Jeff and his show, Time Into Space. 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It's Saturday morning, and you're listening to KXRWLP, Vancouver.

0: Hello, I am your host, Michael Sarno, and welcome to a very special episode of Ever Present Past here on KXRW and X-Ray FM. Today, we have a real treat. I had the chance to sit down with Stuart Copeland, drummer and founding member of The Police, one of the most distinctive and expressive musicians in rock history, and an artist whose career has gone far beyond the drum kit. Of course, many know Copeland from The Police, where his unmistakable drumming and creative energy helped define one of the most influential bands of its era. But Stuart's career has always stretched across multiple worlds of music. Beyond the stage, he has composed for film, television, orchestral works, opera, and even video games, bringing the same adventurous spirit to projects ranging from Rumblefish and Wall Street to Good Burger and Spyro the Dragon. Stuart is also bringing his live show, Have I Said Too Much, to Portland on June 27th at the Aladdin Theater. It's not the typical performance you might expect from a musician whose works have stretched across rock, film, television, orchestral music, and video games. It's an evening of stories, humor, music, and the kind of behind-the-scenes perspective only Stuart Copeland could give. In this conversation, we talk about his time with The Police, the chaos and chemistry that made the band work, his transition into film scoring, and what audiences can expect when he comes to Portland. Here is my conversation with Stuart Copeland.
1: Whatever I say, just put lots of beeps on it.
2: I will. I

0: between coolness and banging stuff, and we're not quite sure about the cause and effect. Does banging stuff make you cool, or do you need to be cool to bang shit? I think it's probably a little bit of both, but certainly, actually, in all seriousness, at Stockholm University, Stanford University, all these different institutions have examined the relationship between cognition and rhythm. And the better you are at rhythm, there's a high correlation with high IQ. So, folks, all those drummer jokes, ha ha ha ha ha ha. What do you throw a drowning guitarist? Is that?
1: No, it's fascinating to me. I mean, there's got to be something to it because I mean, obviously, all of the drummers throughout the years, such as yourself, like Mick Fleetwood, Keith Moon, Mitch Mitchell, all of them,
0: Well,
1: this.
0: three completely contrasting personalities there. Mick Fleetwood, who's boss of everything, he's Mr. Left Brain Logic. Keith Moon, who's batshit crazy. And who was the third one you mentioned?
1: Mitch Mitchell.
0: Mitch Mitchell, just a timid soul who bangs like crazy. He's the best of all of them, in my humble opinion. But he was just a timid little guy.
1: Yes. Common strand can unite all of them under one umbrella, I guess. And that's the
0: All extremely cool.
1: Absolutely, absolutely. So I know, obviously, and I'm sure that there's a lot of talk on this on the tour and everything. You've talked obviously about the Police being three very different personalities, and pushing up against each other, and out of it came the beautiful music. And I was wondering if there was like a certain song or a moment that kind of comes to mind that like something was born out of the chaos that really captures all three of the different personalities that you three had that made the music.
0: Oh my goodness gracious. Well, on one hand, there's the early stuff, which is pick any tune, and the three of us chewed on it and turned it into something kind of equally. Sting brought in, to start with, a great song for us to chew on. Now, one of the problems between Sting and I is that he regards the band as its purpose on the planet is to serve his song. But as a member of the band who just enjoys banging stuff, I think the song is there to serve the band. The song, we don't, the band gets nowhere without a good song. Let's be clear about that. But really, the song is to make the band look cool rather than the other way around. For me, the band, the musicians, the players are the thing, and the song is just gasoline in for the engine.
1: Yeah, absolutely. And I mean, the Police, especially with your percussion and drumming, that is such a huge part. That's what I was drawn to it. I think a lot of people are drawn to it because it's a band that the percussion is such a forefront thing, and it really complements it very well. So I think that there's so many funny moments between you guys because in interviews or concerts, you guys are very personable and very loud, and it's great. One of the examples is I love the video of you eating the watermelon with one hand, and you're going crazy with one hand on the drums, and you just eat a watermelon, and then Sting's like, pick it up, and then you just shove it in your mouth, and then you
0: That
1: go
0: son
1: crazy
0: of
1: on
0: a
1: it.
0: bitch, that goddamn motherfucking goddamn don't slow down, he says. You f***ing, I'm gonna come for you, god. Slow down, god. You see, this is what I have to deal with. Me slowing down, he knows right where my short and curlies are.
1: I can imagine. I can
0: And
1: imagine.
0: by the way, I kind of know where his are too, so it's
1: Oh
0: even.
1: yeah. I mean, being together for all those years, it's like living together in like family. I'm sure, it's like you get on your nerves all the time. But
0: Well, here's the difference between your average family and a rock band like the Police, okay? An average family isn't on stage in front of 80,000 people while a screaming match between mom and dad is going on.
1: Yes, that's
0: And
1: very true.
0: as Sting's screaming at me on stage, okay, I might have sped up a little bit. Hey, come on. And I'm thinking as he's screaming at me, and I'm, how long have you known me? And you think that's how to calm me down? But neither of us are fully in command of our emotions at such times.
1: No, I don't blame you. Trust me, if I was called out in front of a lot of people, I think I would be working through my emotions as well. It's so funny. I mean,
0: Well, the cool thing is, though, he can scream all he wants, but I got a big bad drum set to bang on,
1: That's right. That's
0: And
1: right. No, he's a and
0: he can shout at me with his microphone, but I can just turn him off in my monitors. But I get the sentiment. I understand the sentiment that he wishes to express. I have to say this. I say all of these things, you know, my show, you're going to hear a lot of smack, but it is all with love and admiration. You know, I'm actually a big Sting fan, you know. I've

0: got all of his records, well, digitally, I guess, you know, but I'm still so susceptible to his melodic sensibilities, his rhythmic sensibilities. As I discovered, I never listened to a single word of his lyrics back in the day. But then when I did my Police Deranged for orchestra, I had to organize and or, you know, the vocals. And I had to look, gosh, some of those lyrics are pretty darn clever.
1: Yes. No, I think anybody that looks at it from a lens, especially the one that I look at it from, you got the contrasting personality. I think it's a huge respect thing, though. I think it's a very therapeutic that you guys can be open and still have a good time and bash. And, you know, I think there was like an interview in the mid 80s around the Synchronicity tour that you were like, you want to see me whoop his ass? Then you just go right at him. And I think that's hilarious. And I think most people do see that. It's,
0: well, he asked for it. He spilled his drink on me or some kind of provocative motion. He knew what was going to happen next.
1: Exactly.
0: Well, you know, one of the great disappointments in Andy's life is that both Sting and I lack deep reservoirs of bile. Neither of us can sustain a tantrum for longer than about 20 minutes. Mm. And while Andy's in heaven, he pulls up a deck chair and he's throwing bombs. He loves this, you know. It makes him like the peacemaker, you know. But then, before he knows it, we're all hugging it out, and you know, and then, you know, Andy's all deflated.
1: Yes, it's funny. Even in comment sections and stuff, it's really funny because a lot of the comments will be like, "Yeah, Andy's just sitting back and just watching these two go at it."
0: Yeah.
1: So one of the trio of personalities.
0: Well, it's you know, our crew, Andy, of course, and our crew, they all know what's going on, sound check. But like bands that we're touring with are, you know, sort of waiting for their sound check, and they're watching the Police going at it, you know, in legendary fashion. They're going, geez, gosh, man, gosh. And then, you know, what they don't realize is that we'll probably be hugging it out 20 minutes later. As soon as we're not actually playing music together, we get along great.
1: I can imagine. I know you said stuff about
0: music is the problem.
1: Music is the problem, exactly. Music's the thing that unites and divides, I guess, the common thread. Yep. So it's funny how that works. Looking back at the Police, obviously, hindsight, bookended, not to be too existential of a thing, but I'm really curious, like, looking back at it with distance, is there anything from that period musically or personally that you would have, like, changed if you were king of the world for one day, I guess?
0: Well, if I changed anything, it probably would have all fallen apart. So with all of its warts and scratches, it actually kind of turned out pretty well. So no, I wouldn't change anything. That time, you know, there was some soup, you know, some gratuitous insults and screaming matches there. We might have been able to do without them, but you know, who knows? Maybe they were part of the seasoning of the band sound.
1: Yeah, absolutely. I mean, look at that. I mean, you guys had a great evolution too. I mean, when bands evolve, you never know where it's going to go. And you guys had the five albums, and all along the way, everybody took value in it. So I love seeing it. And I love the answer that you really wouldn't change anything, because I think it worked out great. And, you know, there's always going to be like some scratches on the surface about stuff.
0: Why, sure.
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2: 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I am your host, Michael Sarno. We now rejoin our conversation with Stuart Copeland, founding member and drummer of The Police, already in progress.
1: But one thing I'd love to know, so after The Police, you had went into the second career of composing for film for about like 20 solid years. Yeah. And I was just curious, like, how did that door first open for you from coming from being drumming for The Police? I mean, was scoring something that you were aiming towards, or was that something that found you? How do you go from the drummer seat into the composing and scoring of films?
0: I never gave it a moment's thought until I got a phone call from Francis Coppola. I took the call, and he invited me down to, just to kind of hang out and talk concept. And he down where he was rehearsing his movie Rumblefish, mm-hmm. and there were other musicians that he invited, and I nuked them all. That's one thing drummers are really good at, by the way. So, you know, it's one of the first talent skills that a drummer needs is how to get rid of that other guy off the drum stool, because there's only one drum set. You know, guitars you can plug into the other jack, you know. Yeah. Drums, you got to learn how to get rid of that other guy. So those poor guys down there in Tulsa never saw it coming. And I got the gig, which is a big credit to Francis Coppola for taking a chance on somebody who'd never even thought about film composing, mm-hmm. You know, a banger of stuff. But this particular film was Rumblefish, was about the clock ticking, the time running out. He wanted a feeling of high noon, that this is this teleological, inevitable progression towards destiny. And the idea of clock ticking, well, how about get a rhythmatist? So that's how I got the job. And then 20 years of flinty-eyed professional hired gun film composing, where I learned a lot of stuff. I learned way more as a hired gun film composer than I ever would have learned in a rock band.
1: What was some of the stuff you learned?
0: Orchestration. Oh, you know, the one day, you know, I'm recording all the music for Rumblefish myself, all the instrument, guitar, bass, drum, mallet instruments and such, and also tape loops of sound effects and so on. But one day he turns around and says, you know what? We need some sentiment here. We need some strings. Yeah. So I had to go out. I had studied music in college. So I did understand how to put notes on a page and figured bass and voice leading and everything. So, but I hadn't seen a sheet of music for my entire music career. So I had to go out and get some paper with 5-line staves on it, put my chords on there, and hire a string section. And working with the orcs blew my mind. The precision, the it's, so you just put it on the page and they play it. No exhortations, no persuasion, no any interact, just put it on the page and they play it. And the other thing is, it sounds so beautiful that, man, let me do this for the next 20 years. And so it was under the harsh yoke of cruel employ that I was forced to develop an entirely new skill set.
1: That process going from, you know, banging the drums on, you know, in the early days, the, you know, punk outlandish DeBoer and everything, going into, as you were saying, just writing these things for strings, it's got to be wildly different. I mean, you've done Wall Street, two of my favorite movies of all time, Good Burger and See No Evil, Hear No Evil.
0: Know? Those are not Academy Award, not, you know, candidates, but they were both hugely successful. These kind of dumb movies, dumb comedies. I was really quite partial to Good Burger myself. That was a fun movie.
1: Oh, I love, I mean, I'm a millennial. I grew up with that and Kenan and Kel and all that. And so that was the orange VHS. It was wonderful. Thank you so much for being such a part of my childhood there. So I,
0: what about Spyro? Did you ever play Spyro?
1: Oh, that I got you did like all the Spyros. So you did it from the PS1 on 97, the very first one. You did like five or six Spyros, if I'm not mistaken, right?
0: Four.
1: Okay.
0: The first three were the best ones. And the fourth one was pretty cool too, but a different, under different management, different concept. And that was pretty good too, but the first three were the killer ones. And that was three summers of doing like a quadruple album set of backing tracks. Really great fun. But Under the Gun, you find out that under that pressure, actually that's where you get to the deep vein of creativity, when you haven't got time for self-doubt or judgment or anything. You just keep moving. And then you go back and look at it and say, dang, those three notes go together really well. That bass line, where did that come? It came from the, I won't say the pressure, it came from the haste. It came from just moving forward without thought, without remorse. And you find out that without self-editing or self-doubt, that's where the really great stuff happens.
1: How does doing scoring work? Obviously, I mean, when you're working in a band, coming in, and you got, obviously you're providing the drums and everything, and you work together and you figure something out. But when it comes to scoring, like, do they provide you with like
0: nothing?
1: They
0: shall not speak.
1: Like, go for it.
0: No. They shall not deliver any opinion. They don't need any persuasion. They examine the page with laser focus for every scintilla that you put on the page. You know, a melody isn't just da da da da da da da. It's da da da da da da da. And so you've got to put those accents on there, you know, the articulation. You've got to tell them not just what notes to play, but how shall they play them. And so that's their ethos, is not to debate, but to reproduce exactly what's on the page, whether it's bullshit or not. They play it perfectly without debate.
1: Awesome.
0: And that's very different from working in a band where it's all negotiation. You know, how do you get a guitarist to turn the volume down? Put a sheet of music in front of him. No, in a rock band, it's all collaboration. And orchestral musicians look upon rock bands sort of making it up as they go along. My gosh, how do they play without a score? You know, it's a weird world to them. Improvisation. Oh, my God. You know, I say to the orchestra, I got 16 bars here. Anyone want to take the solo?
1: Yeah.
0: Silence. No, they do not want to take a solo. So they're very, very different.
1: I can imagine. And of course, you had the Police Deranged for orchestra, as you mentioned earlier. And
0: I played that in Portland. Had a great show with that in Portland.
1: Yes. If I saw that correctly, did you kick off the show in Portland? That might be completely incorrect, but I thought it was that one of your first performances?
0: Oh, no, that's completely incorrect.
1: That is completely incorrect. Yeah. I apologize on that one.
0: But, I can't remember, but it was like maybe 3 or 4 years ago. I still love, I'm changing that show by evolving. What I'm doing right now is orchestrating and deranging more tunes, some more of the film stuff that I've done, some more obscure Police tunes. And that's sort of my when I get home, that's what I'm doing when I get home.
1: Oh, awesome. That'll be good. I know that you started the Police Deranged for Orchestra, and now you're doing Have I Said Too Much. Was there an evolution from those two?
0: Well, once again, they're unrelated.
1: Totally unrelated. You had the Have I Said Too Much started in the UK, and it looked like you sold out almost every show, right?
0: Yeah, I don't know why, but I discovered something that I never suspected, which is that sitting in a room, lighting up a room with laughter is really a blast. I don't need no drums to light up a room, it turns out. It's really rewarding. I never, ever dreamed that I would be any good at that. I don't need a drum set. I just need an armchair. And yes, a wild promoter in England said, how about you just go out? And he booked a couple of weeks of shows. And man, it was just too much fun.
1: Yeah. It's a different type of performance. I mean, I think you'd feel, well, you have great stories, I'm sure. Video, obviously. Knowing your history and music and the Police history and music, what do you think creates such a demand for an evening like this in a format the way it is?
0: I don't know. It's sort of like The police band always surprises us. You know, when we did the reunion tour, we never expected. We thought we were going to be playing big theaters, maybe. We never expected to be doing multiple evening stadium shows, you know, around the world. And the police has always surprised us that way. We released our deluxe version of Synchronicity, and it just went, it exploded. When I did my little Super 8 movie, not only did Sundance take, you know, accept the movie, my homemade out of focus Super 8 film, the response has always surprised us. And so the talk tour, I guess, is just more of that. I mean, I guess maybe, you know, managing one's expectations is probably a good philosophy, so you can always be pleasantly surprised.
1: Of course. I
0: And by the
1: think
0: way,
1: that
0: here's an interesting factor that I discovered is that,
1: yes.
0: you know, my wife says to me after one of the first ones, how can you do that? Just walk in front of all people and just like talk like that. And turn, by the way, there's a host who asks questions for like 2 hour show. She might ask five questions and then I go off. And the answer is that talking to a crowd is easier than talking to a person at a dinner party or a cocktail party or social, any kind of social interaction takes navigation skills. You need to listen. That's for me, that's right there. That's tough. You need to find your moment to politely contribute to the con. You know, it takes a lot more navigation. When you got a big mic and they're all just sitting there, that's a lot actually easier. And you can kind of get into the flow of your anecdote or your story or whatever it is without having to listen to someone else's flow or anecdote.
1: It's funny how that works, and I mean personally, I think you'd be built fantastically for this because I think you'd go out and I'm sure no shortage conversation or things to say into the microphone.
0: The weird thing is that it's supposed to be 2 45-minute sets with an intermission in the middle. If I get on stage, off stage in under an hour, that's like a miracle. And I keep cutting material so that I can bring it in, you know, but it just kind of grows back. You know, you cut off my whole polo adventures playing against King Charles, you know, when he was Prince Charles. That's 20 minutes there. I cut that out and then just somehow other stories fill its place, unbidden. But
1: I'm
0: the
1: sure
0: weird, the
1: those
0: other
1: shortage.
0: weird thing is that after, you know, sitting there for 2 hours of me bullshitting, at the end of the show, they're all, it's like a standing ovation. They still want more. And by the way, there is plenty more. I mean, I do get to a lot of the great adventures, but there's a lot of great adventures that I don't get to because you can't keep them there all night.
1: Yes. Yeah. There's curfews,
0: Yeah,
1: unfortunately, I believe.
0: unions.
1: Unions. Yes.
0: Yeah.
1: They're always watching. So.
0: The union guys come and drag me off the stage. Shut up. Enough.
1: It's
0: And nobody's leaving.
1: nobody's leaving. I think people, for whatever it's worth, love to know always any band what goes on behind the scenes. Just to, they, I feel I think they feel more connected to the music and the people for it. I mean, I love that stuff. That's a very biased opinion, but just knowing the stories that you get to tell, that starts to open the door for them. So I think it's a great format. And it's specifically when for the last question here, just when if people come to the Aladdin Theater. On June 27th, what kind of evening should they expect? You said, I know you started saying 2 45-minute halves. Is there anything that you'd like to say about what people might be able to expect seeing what the Aladdin Theater will hold on June 27th?
0: Well, let's see. If you're bringing kids, bring earmuffs because there might be some salty language. If I don't know, it get you know, bring a raincoat. It might get weird.
1: I love it. I can't thank you enough for the time. It's always a blast talking with you and hearing what you have to say. I love your personality and your percussion, man. It is a thrill to be talking with you. So thank you, Stuart.
0: Ah, shucks. Thanks for listening.
2: That was Stuart Copeland, founding member and drummer of The Police, joining us here on Ever Present Past. A huge thank you to Stuart for taking the time to talk with us about his life in music, his years with The Police, his work composing for film and video games, and his current live show, Have I Said Too Much? Stuart Copeland will be bringing that show to Portland on June 27th at the Aladdin Theater. As you heard, it is not the typical performance you might expect. It is an evening of stories, humor, music, and the kind of behind-the-scenes perspective only he can give. We'll leave and transition you now into a short excerpt of King of Pain from Stuart Copeland's Police Deranged for Orchestra. For Ever Present Past, I'm Michael Sarno. 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Thanks so much for joining us.

0: Today we're talking with On Point Community Credit Union Senior Vice President and Regional Manager Amy Reeves. Amy, thanks for sitting down with us.
1: Of course. Thanks for having me.
0: So Amy, today we're talking about buying a car. And for most of us, that means getting a loan. Any advice for getting prepared?
1: Absolutely. 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The first thing to do is make sure you know how loan terms work for a car. Remember that a longer loan term, which is a higher number of months, usually means a lower monthly payment, but it also means that there's more time for interest to accrue.
0: And what about the down payment?
1: Great question. 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
3: 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I'm your host, Liliana, and here we nerd out about any and everything. On today's episode of Nerdin' Out, we are going to be celebrating Pride. Since it is June and June is Pride Month, I'm going to be playing you a bunch of songs by queer artists, touching on some fun LGBTQ topics, and of course, I can't forget a smoking hot take for the day. So if that sounds fun to you, then be sure to stay tuned.

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0: And we're back. I'm your host, Liliana, and you're listening to Nerdin' Out. I want to keep today's episode upbeat and fun, but we can't go on without talking about why we still need Pride. We need Pride to honor the history of the LGBTQ plus rights movement, to provide visibility to those around the world, and to honor acceptance in the face of continuous discrimination. We need Pride because the LGBTQ community doesn't have rights everywhere, and the places they do, they're still being up for discussion. We need Pride because of the young teens that are too scared of coming out to their parents out of fear of being kicked out from their own home and looked at like strangers by their loved ones. That is why we still need it, so don't ever forget that. Anyway, now, who else loved the Girls Like Girls movie? I thought it was so good, and I'm so happy that a lesbian movie is playing in theaters. I remember watching the music video when I was 11 years old for the first time, and I was obsessed with it. I wanted it to be a movie so bad, and now it is. The movie was so tea and really emotional. The actresses did an amazing job, and I was so happy when I saw that Stephanie Scott, the OG Coley, by the way, was one of the writers. I can't wait to see more sapphic media come to theaters in the future.
2: You know what they say.

0: Man, I just love all these artists so much. I can't help but dance when I hear these songs. I know, I have great taste. Speaking of great taste, I want to share a couple of queer bars and clubs that also have great taste and that I personally love going to. First on the list is Underbar. This is such a cute and cool spot and also just happens to be one of KXRW's sponsors too. They host all kinds of events and they got great drinks too. You definitely should check it out. Next up is CC Slaughter's. The staff are super friendly and it truly feels like a judgment-free zone. If you're feeling like you either want to hit the dance floor or have a relaxed night out, this spot is great for both. And last, but most definitely not least, Badlands. Badlands is a great spot for going dancing and good vibes. It's absolutely huge and has a bunch of room with a dance floor, a lounge area, and even a pool room. I went there last week and I had a blast. 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
1: Coming in hot!
0: Alright, are you guys ready for this one? I don't think you are. Okay, I like Dragula more than RuPaul's Drag Race. Listen, listen, okay? Before you come for me, just hear me out. First, I want to say that I absolutely love RuPaul and everything that Diva has done for the community. I know that she is an absolute legend and an inspiration to many queer people out there. I love RuPaul. Let's not get that twisted, okay? Now, I like Dragula more because it is a little more niche and feels very unique. I love the horror, filth, and glamour thing. I just love horror and I love seeing the alternative queens. It's really unique to me. And the two bottom queens at the end of a challenge, instead of having them lip sync for their life, they do like scary and really crazy extermination challenges. Like one that I can remember off the top of my head is when they had these two drag queens hike for like 5 miles or something. I don't know, don't quote me, but it was really long. And then they had them bungee jump off the bridge they hiked to. In another episode, these queens got buried alive. Like, hello? It's just crazy and insane. And I love the overall concept more. Don't give me the chop, okay?
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I'm DJ Stina, and that was just Si No Questi Omo by Simon Hands. And

Trinici Bacci. Before that, Don Landis with Oscar, and Mia Duzia with Quando Cante Perdu a Razao. 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

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That was just Valerio Corzani and Stefano Saletti with El Presidente. Beta Hector with Trust Me off the album Sunbeam Insulin. Parlagost with Operator. That's the title track off that album. Noise for Pretend with Money Penny. NRQ with 16. Officer with Shrug/Good. And Olemba with Come Masha. 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

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That was just Mina Agosi with Phil de la Terre. Before that, Bass Scott with Three Azizi Dearest. Before that, Revo One from Japan, Schweiss und Rosenrot with Rise Up, and Lushy with Toast. 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

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What is Searching for Sound? It's a weekly exploration of African and African-American sounds from the 60s, 70s, and beyond, with cross-genre journeys into psych, folk, funk, disco, R&B, soul, blues, and the many flavors of jazz. Sounds of liberation, love, identity, the spiritual and pure groove from the greatest musical tradition your mind and body will ever embrace. DJ Cosmic Edward is serious about this, and he normally airs every Saturday on X-Ray at 7 a.m., and he is airing this morning at 8 a.m. on KXRW. But stay tuned. After that, we've got Jazz in the New Millennium, Wayward Girls, some folkish type music, and then we're going to get into some of our talk programming like we'd like to do around noon with I'm Into This Place, Northwest Book Talk, and Northwest Leaders and Legends. Again, that's kind of how our weekend rundown goes. We've got mellow or fun music in the mellow morning music mix, and then we head into a little bit of our talk programming in the afternoon before heading back into music for the afternoon and evening. Thanks for joining us on KXRW. I'm DJ Stina. 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

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I am DJ Cosmic Edward. The program until 8 is Searching for the Sound this morning, Searching for the Sound on vinyl of the groundbreaking jazz and funk guitarist James Blood Ulmer, who just passed away at age 86. Ulmer was in a class by himself in terms of his unique guitar stylings, described by one critic as avant gut bucket, conjuring up a communion of Elmore James and Albert Eiler jamming together in the Mississippi Delta. It doesn't get more descriptive than that. A lot of his output is difficult to listen to, so I'm going to try to present some of the more accessible stuff this morning, opening with one of his better-known tracks, Are You Glad to Be in America, from his album, Are You Glad to Be in America, released on the Artist House record label in 1981. Let's get down with some really interesting, funky sounds this morning here on X-Ray FM, where Black Lives Matter and where radio is.

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That is X-Ray FM. I'm DJ Cosmic Edward. The program until 8 is searching for the sound this morning. We're searching for the sound of the groundbreaking guitarist James Blood Ulmer, also known as Damu Mustafa Abdul Musawir, who died in New York City at age 86 just a couple of weeks ago. Playing behind me right now is a window into an earlier version of James Blood Ulmer's playing. The track is Rakin' and Scrapin' from organist John Patton's album Accent on the Blues, which was released on the Blue Note label in 1970. And the way Ulmer performs on this album demonstrates his early professional skills as a guitarist performing in the soul jazz vein. But in the early 70s, Ulmer ended up in Ornette Coleman's band, and in fact was the first guitar player to tour extensively with Ornette Coleman, and they influenced one another tremendously. And it was as a result of that exposure that Ulmer developed his signature sound by the early 1980s. Before Rakin' and Scrapin', we heard Pleasure Control from Ulmer's album Freelancin', released on Columbia Records in 1981. And we opened with Are You Glad to Be in America, from the album Are You Glad to Be in America, released on the Artist's House label, which was also a label releasing Ornette Coleman at that time in 1981. We will be grooving to James Blood Ulmer until 8 this morning here on X-Ray FM, where Black Lives Matter and where radio is yours.

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That is X-Ray FM. I'm DJ Cosmic Edward. The program until 8 is searching for the sound this morning. We're searching for the sound of the groundbreaking funk, blues, and jazz guitarist James Blood Ulmer, who passed away at age 86 on June 3rd in New York City. Playing behind me right now is a track called Love Dance. This is from Ulmer's album, Odyssey, released on the Columbia record label in 1983. Both the album and the band that played with him on this record were called Odyssey. Before that, we heard Little Red House, also from Odyssey, and Church, also from the album Odyssey. And at the top of the set, we heard the track Family Affair from his album Black Rock, released on the Columbia record label in 1982. I'm doing my best this morning to play some of the more accessible tracks in James Blood Ulmer's catalog. Some of them are quite jagged and difficult for the untrained ear to appreciate. Also, I'm doing my best to include tracks that include his very fine vocals. So farewell, James Blood Ulmer, but we're grooving with you this morning here on X-Ray FM, where Black Lives Matter and where radio is yours.

flashing bulbs above you. Tell it good, you know it could be told and understood. 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

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I'm DJ Cosmic Edward. I've come to the end of my run on the wheels of steel this morning on my program Searching for the Sound. This morning, Searching for the Sound of the intriguing guitarist James Blood Ulmer, who died on June 3rd in New York City at age 86. In this last set of music, I've been trying to play tracks that demonstrate the profound influence that Jimi Hendrix had on both his vocal style and his guitar playing. In fact, Ulmer was known to say that he felt jazz, funk, and rock guitar playing stagnated after Jimi Hendrix's death, and he set out to do something about that. The track we're listening to right now is called Please Tell Her. This is from his album Odyssey, released on the Columbia record label in 1983. Before that, we heard a rearranged version of his track, Are You Glad? Before that, we heard the track, Where Did All the Girls Come? That was from his album, Freelancing, released on Columbia in 1981. Before that, Funhouse, from his album, Black Rock, released on the Columbia label in 1982. Before that, a rearranged version of Are You Glad to Be in America from his album Odyssey, released on Columbia in 1983, really transformed by the violin work on that track of Charles Burnham. That's what I have for you this morning, but of course I will be back with you next Saturday morning. Searching for the Sound here on X-Ray FM, where Black Lives Matter, Radio.

Sun Song, written by Leon Thomas and originally recorded with Pharoah Sanders in 1985 on the album Shukaroo, performed there by the young vocalist Tyreek McDowell on his 2025 album Open Up Your Senses.

players, including Paul Chambers with Miles Davis in the 1950s and Ron Carter with Miles in the 1960s, and who is still swinging at the age of 89. Rodney credits his high school band teachers with introducing him to serious jazz. Whitaker attended Wayne State University, where he studied with Robert Gladstone, the principal bassist with the Detroit Symphony. His first national touring gig was with Donald Harrison and Terrence Blanchard, who had left Art Blakey and the Jazz Messengers to form their own band. From Blanchard's 1992 release, simply stated, here is Central Focus. Blanchard on trumpet, Sam Newsom on tenor saxophone, Bruce Barth on piano, Rodney Whitaker on bass, Troy Davis on drums.

John Coltrane's composition, Giant Steps, as played by alto saxophonist Kenny Garrett from his 1996 album, Pursuance, the music of John Coltrane. Pat Metheny on guitar, Rodney Whitaker on bass, Brian Blade on drums. Prior to that, we heard Whitaker playing with the Roy Hargrove Quintet from the 1993 album Of Kindred Souls. That was a medley of the ballads Everything I Have Is Yours and Dedicated to You. Hargrove on trumpet, Ron Blake on saxophone, Mark Carey on piano, Rodney Whitaker on bass, Gregory Hutchison on drums. Whitaker played with Hargrove, who died in 2018, for 4 years. In the mid-90s, Whitaker was back in Detroit working as the band director at the fabled Bluebird Club and teaching college as adjunct faculty. In 1996, he moved to New York to join the Lincoln Center Jazz Orchestra under the direction of Wynton Marsalis. He stayed with Wynton for 7 years, playing in both the big band and Wynton Septet. From the 1999 album, Live in Swing City, featuring the Lincoln Center Orchestra playing the music of Duke Ellington, this is Happy-Go-Lucky Local. There are a lot of soloists on here, including Cyrus Chestnut on piano, Wes Anderson on alto, Wynton on trumpet, Joe Temperley on baritone, Seneca Black on trumpet, Walter Blanding on tenor, Rodney Whitaker on bass, Marcus Printup on trumpet, and Victor Goines on clarinet. The drummer is Herlin Riley. I'm Rick Mitchell, and you are jamming with jazz in the new millennium.

from Rodney Whittaker's album Yesterday, Today, and Tomorrow, released in the year 2000. That was an original called Tailor Made. Whittaker on bass, Herlin Riley on drums, Fareed Baron on piano, Victor Goines on reeds, all of whom were members of Wynton Marsalis' band at the time. This was Whittaker's fourth album as a leader. Prior to that, we heard the Wynton Marsalis Septet performing a piece called B is for Bousseguet and Bass, dedicated to the French bassist Pierre Bousseguet. Wynton on trumpet, Wycliffe Gordon on bone, Wes Anderson on alto, Victor Goines on tenor, Cyrus Chestnut on piano, Herlin Riley on drums. The bass solo was by Rodney Whittaker. In 2007, Whittaker signed with the Detroit jazz label Mack Avenue, for which he recorded a couple of albums co-led by the drummer Carl Allen and two of his own. So when Mack Avenue signed an unknown French-American jazz singer named Cecile McLaurin-Salvant and needed a studio band for her debut album, they did not have to look far for a bass player. From the 2013 album Woman Child, this is the standard I Didn't Know What Time It Was. Aaron Deal on piano, Rodney Whittaker on bass, Herlin Riley on drums, Cecile McLaurin-Salvant on the vocals. This is the album that launched her career, and she has been winning jazz polls and touring the world ever since. The program is Jazz in the New Millennium. I'm Rick Mitchell.

The Mack Avenue Super Band, recorded live at the Detroit Jazz Festival in 2014 and released on Mack Avenue Records the following year. We heard Rodney Whitaker's composition, A Mother's Cry. Carl Allen on drums, Aaron Deal on piano, Evan Perry on guitar, Tia Fuller on soprano sax, Kirk Whalum on flute, Warren Wolf on vibes, and music director Rodney Whitaker on bass. The Superband concept lasted for only a couple of years, but the label and the festival are still in business. In 2000, Whitaker became a full professor at Michigan State University in Lansing, and in 2005, he was named director of the school's jazz program, which has limited his touring. He says he has no regrets. Quote, I played with everybody I wanted to play with. I've been to Europe over 200 times, Japan 100 times. I played on 200 recordings, so no regrets. I've had a blessed life. I've done everything that I want to do. Since 2018, Whitaker has released 5 albums featuring the compositions of Greg Hill, a 70-something amateur pianist from Lansing, Michigan, who transcribed and published compositions he'd written over the years when he retired from his day job. Hill's distinctively original writing, inspired by 60s icons such as Yusef Lateef and Archie Shepp, caught the attention of Whitaker, among others, in the Michigan academic jazz community. From the album Mosaic, the music of Greg Hill, let's listen to Slow Gin Fizz. Terrell Stafford on trumpet, Tim Warfield on sax, Rick Rowe on piano, Dana Hall on drums, Rodney Whitaker on bass.

Jazz in the New Millennium is brought to you through the African American Public Radio Consortium, NPR Distribution, and the Public Radio Satellite System. The show is produced at the studios of KBOO-FM in Portland with engineer Matthew Clark. I'm Rick Mitchell. To contact me and for information on my book, Jazz in the New Millennium, please visit my website, www.rickmitchell.us. 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

0: 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I'm Stina Trecha. Construction is underway on Highway 99 for Vancouver's next major transit line. C-Trans Purple Vine, the third corridor of its bus rapid transit system, is on track to open in 2027. The new line runs 9 miles from Washington State University, Vancouver and Salmon Creek, south to the Columbia River waterfront, with 33 stations serving Hazeldale Uptown and downtown Vancouver. It follows the success of the Vine on 4th Plain and Mill Plain, both of which have seen strong ridership since opening. For the many residents along Highway 99 who depend on transit to get to work, school, and services, the Purple Vine is a direct investment in access and mobility. For more information, visit ctran.com. For KXRW, I'm Stina Trecha.
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0: 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You're in the middle of the mellow morning mix on the weekend. 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We are KXRW. Up next, we've got the In Crowd on this morning mellow mix. So it's 10 a.m., it's hosted by the Wayward Girls. Would you like to know a little bit about this program you're about to listen to? Because I know you're going to stay tuned. Get in with the In Crowd and be transported back in time. 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The Wayward Girls Soul Club will play soul, northern soul, rare soul, funk, R&B, boogaloo, Latin, soul, French, yay, mod, and even some garage. 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

Hello, hello. You are listening to The In Crowd with the Wayward Girls Soul Club. This is your DJ, Gritty Kitty. That was the incredible Linda Jones with I Can't Stop Loving My Baby on the Loma record label. We are here bringing you our favorite soul, R&B, funk, pretty much everything. Everything and anything. Every Saturday, 2 to 3 p.m. Before that, you heard Clean Up Woman by Betty Wright, and I kicked off the show with one of my favorite covers, Amy Winehouse's Valerie. We are, like I said, sharing mostly female-fronted, female-adjacent music, anywhere from the 50s to the current day. So I hope you are having a beautiful day wherever you are. Thank you so much for tuning in. It's such a delight to bring you music every Saturday to brighten your day. All right, up next, I have on the Vault label, Jeannie and the Darlings with Soul Girl.

Whew, that is right, Candy Stanton. I'd rather be an old man's sweetheart than a young man's fool. That is one of my favorite of her songs ever, and just such a fun one to dance to. I'm going to bring the tone down a little bit because we can't get tired yet. We've got another 40 minutes of amazing music coming up. Before Candy, you heard Johnny Taylor with Who's Making Love, and before that, Jeannie and the Darlings with Soul Girl. Up next, I am going to play a little R&B for you, so don't worry, there's plenty of fun dancers to come. This is Able Mabel, and that is by Mabel John on Stax. So lots of Stax and lots of Volt for you today, because you really can't go wrong.

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This is The In Crowd, and this is your DJ, DJ Gritty Kitty. 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So please tune in. It's such a delight for us to play records for you. We also love it when you send us messages saying what you like. That was the incredible Aretha Franklin with Rough Lover. All right, up next, we have Hey Little Woman by Sunny Till.

ain't in love with you. That's a hating yourself. Why are you crying, woman? Come into my office.

You are listening to The In Crowd with the Wayward Girls Soul Club on X-Ray FM, where radio is yours. Once again, we are here every Saturday, 2 to 3 p.m., bringing you our favorite records. That was one of my favorite records, a completely unhinged version of Shaken All Over by the incredible triple threat, Mae West. Singer, dancer, actress, Mae West was an avid supporter of gay rights and was criticized in her day for her sexually suggestive performances. She even wrote a play about drag queens for her friend who was gay and wanted to come out. In her time, she was often accused of being a drag queen herself and may have been assigned female at birth or a bio queen like our modern day Queen Chapel Roan. All right, before that, you heard Amanda Love, You Keep Calling Me By Her Name. That song is both beautiful and painful and depicts some domestic violence. I think records like these kind of show us a little capsule of the time. And although we don't condone the message, I think it's a beautiful song. And before that, you heard Joni Mae Matthews with The Head Shrinker with an excellent message. Loving somebody who doesn't love you is hating yourself, so let's not do that. My name is DJ Gritty Kitty. Up next, we have one of my favorite artists, Little Willie John, with Leave My Kitten Alone.

Welcome back. You are listening to The In Crowd with the Wayward Girls Soul Club right here on X-Ray FM, where radio is yours. Of all the covers of the song Fever, I think La Lupe's is my favorite. Once again, one of my favorite themes, unhinged and truly a masterpiece. Before that, you heard a Japanese cover of Come On To My House, and that was on the King label. I don't have the artist name because it's all in Japanese, but feel free to drop her name in the chat if you know. And before that, we had Little Clara with I Idolize You, our beautiful yay yay French version of that song, a gift from our radio station neighbor, DJ Action Slacks. So you can stay tuned for her show up next. All right, we are winding down, and I am going to play one of my favorite records of all time. I know I say that about all my records, but this truly is one of my favorites. Took me like 5 years to find, and it's kind of an ode to ladies with incredible style. This is the Tweeters with Mascara Mama.

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1: 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It's time once again for a getaway to respected Ladyland.

The Berklee Women's Music Collective. From 1976, the song, We're Hip. They kinda were hip. I'm DJ Action Slacks, and I'd like to welcome you to Respected Ladyland, where I pay homage to women of the golden age of the record industry. For a long, long time, lesbians, like me, have been annoying the world with our pesky insistence on existing. Making matters worse, we have often had the nerve to want to be involved with society. For whatever reason, this makes a lot of people uncomfortable. For the first 200 years of this country, the ruling class did a pretty good job of keeping

rejecting the patriarchy by splitting off and forming their own counterculture, free of judgment, centered around their own needs, and focused on equity amongst themselves. It was a rebuke of the vilification of gay women, and an early example of what we now call radical self-love. Because when society refuses to accept you, and even punishes you for who you are, it's an act of rebellion to simply love yourself.

Women who had lived their lives isolated, closeted, and in fear of life-destroying consequences of being exposed as gay, began working together to build a network of support and sisterhood across the nation. It was not only an effort to eliminate aloneness for lesbians, it was intended to be a revolution. In this environment, a collective of intellectual women established Olivia Records in 1973. Intentionally separate from the rest of the predatory record industry, Olivia was designed to embody the values of what became known as the women's movement, women with a Y, and they were determined to produce its musical soundtrack. But there were many significant goals beyond that for the founders of Olivia Records. They were looking to create an economy amongst themselves, not reliant on the patriarchy. This would empower them to build something that would allow lesbian musicians to be able to make a living. Additionally, they sought to use their music to generate a social setting for lesbians to gather together and feel a sense of a wider community in which they could experience belonging. While the music of Olivia Records may not be everyone's cup of tea, it definitely deserves a listen. Not only for its historic significance, but because of the quality of the work. I'm especially thinking of the outstanding musicianship of a number of BIPOC lesbian funky jazz artists who, without Olivia Records, may never have been given the opportunity to record. That alone is a major cultural contribution. Speaking of which, in the background is piano and keyboard player Mary Watkins with a song called Witch's Revenge from 1978, featuring all women musicians as well as a woman recording engineer. Mary Watkins essentially became one of Olivia Records' house musicians, providing support on a number of other artists' LPs. This episode of Respected Ladyland features some of my favorite tracks from Olivia Records, and I hope you will stick around and give it a listen.

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Mm-hmm.

She was the first lady of Olivia Records, or at least its first recording artist, Meg Christian, from 1977. You heard her performing Sue Fink's song, Leaping Lesbians. You also heard the funky jazz fusion-ish band BB Roach from 1976 with Hoodooed in the background. Woody Simmons from Seattle, who played guitar, piano, and banjo. The song's called Sweet Four Wings from 1977. It was on an album called Oregon Mountain, distributed by Olivia Records.

I'm DJ Action Slacks, and you're listening to the Respected Ladyland Radio Project, a series celebrating the underappreciated creative contributions women made during the golden age of the record industry. If you want to learn more about me, this radio show, my other music projects, my in-person dance parties, or if you want to send me a message or a question, you can visit my website, djactionslacks.com. It's always good to know you're out there listening.

On this episode, we're taking time to appreciate the historic, revolutionary independent record label, Olivia Records, founded by a collective of intellectual lesbians in 1974. In 1977, Olivia Records released a various artists album protesting the singer Anita Bryant, who had embarked on an anti-gay campaign rebuking the discrimination protections for LGBTQ people. Anita was also an orange juice spokesperson for the Florida Citrus Commission. The album released by Olivia was cleverly entitled Lesbian Concentrate, a reference to concentrated orange juice. The next couple of tracks are from that LP. You'll be hearing from poet Pat Parker in a couple of minutes, but first up is a legend of the Bay Area music scene, Linda Tillery, who recorded a few rock and soul records in the 1960s with her band Loading Zone, and she also released a psychedelic soul record as Sweet Linda Divine. At Olivia Records, she took on a pivotal role as a producer, a house band drummer, and one of their best-known recording artists. The song you're about to hear is called Don't Pray For Me and addresses Anita Bryant's sanctimonious language and weaponization of so-called Christian values against gay people. Here's Linda Tillery from 1977.

This last poem I will dedicate to our good sister Anita. It's called For the Straight Folks Who Don't Mind Gays But Wish They Weren't So Blatant. You know, some people got a lot of nerve. Sometimes I don't believe the things I see and hear. Have you met the woman who's shocked by two women kissing and in the same breath tells you that she's pregnant? But gays shouldn't be blatant. Or this straight couple sits next to you in a movie and you can't hear the dialogue because of the sound effects. But gays shouldn't be blatant. And the woman in your office spends your whole lunch hour talking about her new bikini drawers and how much her husband likes them. But gays shouldn't be blatant. Or the hip chick in your class rattling a mile a minute while you're trying to get stoned in a john about the camping trip she took with her musician boyfriend. But gays shouldn't be blatant. You go in a public bathroom, and all over the walls, there's John Loves Mary, Janice Digs Richard, Pepe Loves Dolores, etc. But gays shouldn't be blatant. Or you go to an amusement park, and there's a tunnel of love, and pictures of straights painted on the front, and grinning couples coming in and out. But gays shouldn't be blatant. Fact is, blatant heterosexuals are all over the place. Supermarkets, movies, at work, in church, in books, on television, every day and night, every place, even in gay bars. And they want gay men and women to go hide in the closets. So to you straight folks, I say, sure, I'll go, if you go too, but I'm polite, so after you. Thank you.

Once again, this is Woody Simmons from 1977 with Banjo Raga. You also heard Joanna Kasdan from 1977 with Bombs Away and Kay Gardner from 1975 with Wise Women. I'm DJ Action Slacks, and you're listening to the Respected Ladyland Radio Project, focusing on the endeavors of women during the golden age of the record industry. Each episode of Respected Ladyland has a different theme or subject. And if you want to learn more about this radio show or access the archives, there are all kinds of things on my website, djactionslacks.com. Every performer who's queer faces a highly consequential decision, whether to self-marginalize and become a performer specifically for the queer community, or to seek a broad audience and become a performer who happens to be queer, thus hopefully furthering the acceptance of queer people beyond our own LGBTQ community. Choosing to be a performer for queers tends to shut a performer out of other opportunities. But these days it can also be lucrative. That wasn't so much the case back in the day. Attempting to reach a broad audience also has its perils. A performer may find themselves rejected due to their queerness, or having to hide their sexual identity for acceptance. If you think about it, there weren't a lot of obvious lesbians being accepted in the mainstream until fairly recently. Acceptance was much, much more of an issue back in the 1970s. And as I reflect on the musicians of Olivia Records, who took a plunge into the depths of lesbian identity to the point of no return, I find myself in awe of the amount of bravery that took. Of course, there's the risk of being targeted for violence. And once you release a record on which you sing about being a lesbian, you're no longer going to be able to deny that fact. It will affect the rest of your life and your career, which is why even to this day, many performers won't come out until they feel the benefit outweighs the risk, especially with wavering support for the LGBTQ community. In recent years, we have a lot more musicians performing queer country music, and that's significant because country music has long been associated with social conservatism. That's why this next recording makes quite a statement, having been recorded in the country music style. Here is Teresa Trull from 1970.

Linda Tillery from 1977 with Freedom Time. You also heard the Berkeley Women's Music Collective from 1978 with People. I want to thank you for giving a listen to some of the music from the independent record label Olivia Records. Like this radio show, Olivia Records was created to offer an escape from misogyny, as well as homophobia. I thank them for their efforts in trying to establish a better existence for people like me. And I encourage you to learn more about Olivia Records and what it took to organize a project like that. 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And we'll disco our way out of this episode with Mary Watkins from 1977.

0: In English Lit, they told me Kafka was good because he created the best nightmares ever. I think I should go find that professor and ask why we didn't study the police
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2: 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The story takes place over 1 hour in a detention center courtroom where 8 detainees appear before a judge. Each case involves questions of deportation, family separation, or the right to remain in the United States, based on documented cases and firsthand accounts from immigration court, only on KXRW. Saturday, July 11th at 7, and Sunday, July 12th at 2 p.m., The Detention
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1: Did you know that our local newspaper, The Columbian, has been owned and operated by the same family for four generations? And that operating part is really important because they are one of the only newspapers left where the family who owns it is actually living in the community where the paper is being made and running the day-to-day operations. They're actually in the building, editing the newspaper, connecting with the community, selling advertising, hiring folks, and doing all the business of the business. It's strangely uncommon now to have a newspaper in a downtown that's actually being printed downtown and reporting on the news of the day, holding politicians accountable, making a record of history. It's pretty unique now, which is a bummer, you know? The Columbian has a very strong mission to be as unbiased as possible. So they're trying to be not a Republican paper, not a Democrat paper, not a left paper, a right paper, but just a paper that's reporting on the facts as well as they can document them on a day-to-day basis. And the Campbell family has been at the helm of that since 1921. So I wanted to know more about the history of the Campbell family and how the newspaper came to be. How it came to be in their family, and how these generations after generations of brothers keep figuring out how to run the paper together and still like each other. I also think it's really important to shine a light on independent journalism, on unbiased, good, boots-on-the-ground reporting. So today we're going to hear from Will Campbell, who is the editing side of the brothers' duo. His brother Ben runs the business operations side. And Will is also the history keeper for the family now. He's writing a book on his great-grandfather, Herbert, who was the first Campbell to own the Columbian, and he's just great at the archival work, the research, the details, which I guess is no surprise given that he's a journalist. I feel like there's so much more to mine here in the story of the Columbian as Southwest Washington's major newspaper, but today we're going to focus on the history side so we can get a bit of background about the mission behind the Columbian newspaper and their position in our community. Let's go check it out. Welcome to I'm Into This Place, your deep dive into the local arts, culture, and heritage of Clark County. From fabulous new restaurants to quirky art installations to the historical sites you never even knew to look for, we're inviting you along. Whether you're a Clark County connoisseur or just starting to get to know her, get ready to fall head over heels for this place we call home. I'm your host, Adriana Baer, and I'm into this place. Let's go. Will, thank you for inviting me to join you at the newspaper today. We're tucked in a little room in the back of the newsroom. I'm so happy to be here.
2: Yeah, thanks for having me on.
1: So today we're going to talk about the Columbian, and I really want to focus on the history because the Columbian is so special in its history, especially in our community, going on 136 years.
2: Yeah.
1: And for the last 105 of those years, it's been run and owned and operated by your family, the Campbells. One of the things that I just think I have to name right away is that that's unique, not just regionally, but also nationally. And it's not just that you are a family who happens to own a newspaper in Southwest Washington, right? You guys could be like some dudes who happen, you know, who like live in LA and happen to own a newspaper, and who cares?
2: Which does happen.
1: Yeah. But you are from here, you live here. So did your dad, so did your grandfather, and your great grandfather who bought the paper in 1921. And that is so important, I think, to name, because this is really a paper of and by the community. You're caretaking, you're uplifting, you're supporting, and you're holding accountable the people in your own community.
2: The vast majority of newsrooms are owned by people that do not live in that community. And a lot of the newsrooms in the country are owned by, you know, big kind of hedge fund corporations because there's been so much consolidation in our industry. It's been really tough for owners of newspapers within the past 20 or 30 years to be able to deal with the pressures of the industry. And a lot of the younger generations have not been interested in that because of the challenges. And so I, You know, I have my brother involved with this whole operation, which makes it kind of special too. I have always been a little bit counterculture in a way, but now newspapers are, for my generation, kind of counterculture. And so I'm very interested in the challenge of bringing the newspaper into the next century of digital and keeping newspaper and also having a digital product that really can do well. I think there's always a demand for honest, local, non-biased news. And so for us, keeping a really strong reporting staff and editing staff allows us to build our digital presence. And that's the future of the business for the most part, but also committing to keeping print.
1: How many people do you have in the newsroom?
2: We have 30, give or take a few at any given time. And about half of them are actually writing the stories. And then we have editors. We have multiple sets of editors look at every story before it goes to our readers, which provides a great checks and balances system for making sure the story is as fair and as non-biased as possible and as accurate as possible. And we have photographers. And then we have a team of our copy editors that will lay out the design of the newspaper and get onto our website. And, you know, that's roughly 30 people of 100 total at the Columbian as a whole. And so we have, you know, roughly 100 people on staff, and a lot of them are involved with the creation of the newspaper, the operation of the press, the advertising department.
1: So we've got the future, which is digital. We've got the present, which is 100 people working here. Let's go all the way back to the past.
2: Oh, yeah.
1: So let's jump way back through time to 1890.
2: Yeah. In 1890, there were roughly 3,000 people in Vancouver. And it was very dependent on some industries, including fur trading was still pretty big. You know, there was, it was a small little city separated from the bigger Portland area that was growing. And there was ferries bringing people across the river from Vancouver to Portland. That was the only way to get down to Portland at that time. In 1890, the state of Washington was 1 year old. You know, the idea of the newspaper is to very quickly record facts and details that in people's minds get skewed over time, right? And so in that way, a newspaper is writing the first draft of history is what we like to say. And so the Columbian began reporting and writing and publishing as a weekly in 1890. There was two early locations, and the second location was in the second story of an old post office building that's right across the street from the Hilton in downtown Vancouver. You'd walk up the stairs and, you know, there'd be people at the reception desk all made of old wood, and you could hear typewriters, and there would be hot metal being transported to and from the press, and you know, there's loud machinery happening and reporters running in and out, writing the story that from what they saw or heard somewhere in the community. The circulation in general was going up as the population was growing and more people were interested in reading what was happening. And in 1908, the Columbian began a daily publication under a publisher named E.E. Beard. And at that time, in 1908, my great-grandfather had recently graduated from the University of Oregon. He wanted to go into journalism. He started planning routes in Portland, and he was working for the Oregonian, which at that time was owned by a famous publisher named Henry Pittock. And Pittock owned the Oregonian. He also owned another publication called the Portland Telegram. Those were two of the three big daily newspapers. And so there was the Oregonian, the Portland Telegram, and the Oregon Journal. And there was high competition for getting the best possible newspaper between these three in the day. You know, newspapers at that time were some of the most profitable and powerful businesses in any community. My great-grandfather Herbert was eventually working his way up through the Oregonian, and eventually he transferred to the Portland Telegram. And one of his ideas to make the Portland Telegram better was to have a little anecdote that the printers would insert right before printing, that instead of having a filler ad that would complete the margins of the column, Herbert wanted them to inject a little anecdote, something that would read like, 10,000 pens can be made from one ton of metal, something like that. He went and scoured the encyclopedia, and he created this huge list of little factoids, and he had the workers kind of pre-make these little pieces of metal that they could slip into the end of the column if the story didn't quite reach the bottom of the margin. And the readers really loved that. And he realized that there was opportunity for other newspapers that wanted this. And so he went and hired a company to syndicate this. And over the course of 2 or 3 years, in the late 1910s, he subscribed almost every daily newspaper in the country too. This is his little side business that he worked on while he was an editor at the Portland Telegram. And in 1921, the Associated Press, which is the organization that unites all of the newspapers in the country and allows us to share content with one another, that organization started offering this just for free. Mm-hmm. And so, you know, his business went away pretty fast, but he had collected enough to buy his own newspaper. And so that's what he set out to do. So he set off with his wife to drive up and down the Pacific Northwest trying to find a small newspaper that they could afford to buy to move. And so Vancouver caught his eye pretty quickly. Vancouver in 1921 had just constructed the I-5 bridge 4 years earlier. And so there's a lot of economic opportunity in Vancouver, and Herbert saw that. And so he bought the Columbian in 1921. And he expanded the reach of the newspaper to cover all of Clark County at that time. Herbert was at the Columbian between 1921 and 1941 when he died. And in that time period, he got the Columbian through the Great Depression, which was arguably the most difficult time the Columbian has faced.
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0: 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Host Adriana Baer's conversation with Will Campbell, editor of the Columbian newspaper, now continues.
1: Herbert passed away, and then his wife took over as president and ran the paper until your grandfather and your great uncle took over in 1962, right?
2: Yeah, so Herbert died in 1941, right before World War II. His wife, Anne, became president of the paper. Although she didn't really operate it, she left Herbert's editor, named Ray Bachman, to be the operator and managing editor and kind of the CEO, so to speak. And he was a pretty big force in the community also. When Herbert died, his sons, Don and Jack, were too young to join the paper. They needed more experience. And so they went and worked at other newspapers and had other jobs. Ray Bachman operated the newsroom and held it steady until they were ready to step into roles here at the Columbian. And my great-grandmother, Anne, she helped everything stay afloat. And during that time period in 1955, the Columbian built this current building, which is the fourth headquarters of the Columbian. Eventually, Don joined the Columbian and had more of a commercial and printing experience, and he worked his way up to become the president of operations. His younger brother Jack worked his way up to become the editor of the Columbian. And so two brothers were running the paper. They were both co-publishers, and they were in charge of different parts of the Columbian. Don was in charge of all the general operations, all the printing and distribution and advertising, And Jack was in charge of the content creation and the newsroom and all of the words that were coming out and the pictures. And so that allowed a nice template for two brothers to be able to easily divide up tasks and not really tread on each other's, you know, responsibilities. Jack passed away somewhat unexpectedly. And so Don bought those shares from Jack's estate. And Don became the sole owner of the Columbian. Don had five kids. And my dad was the third born out of the five. My father, he wanted to get into, you know, the newspaper industry. He joined the Columbian and worked his way up through the circulation department, which is in charge of distributing all of the newspapers. And eventually my dad became the publisher and he bought out his siblings from their shares. And then my dad had three sons, Ben, myself, Will, and my younger brother, Ross. And he raised us with the idea that this was an opportunity if we wanted it, if we were passionate about it, and if we worked hard to get it. And so when we were old enough, he allowed us to do internships where we'd spend maybe a week in every department to see which ones we'd like and if we were interested in. But he and my mom also, Jody, never really pressured us too much to get into it. They just said, if we were interested and we worked hard, then the opportunity was there. But they made it clear that we needed to work at another place. They really instilled the idea to us that there is this idea of nepotism that is very real and can do horrible harm to any business. And so they taught us that idea from the earliest of age. They taught us the idea of entitlement and how much it harms places and people when you think you just own something and don't respect it and just think that you deserve it just because you are tied to it from something like family. And they also taught us the importance of just getting, you know, working well together. And especially if we were to join the newspaper, how we would need to work together as siblings in order to not destroy our relationship as family, because they always put family before the business. My older brother, Ben, he wanted to pursue the career in the Columbian long before I did. You know, I wanted to pursue other options, and it wasn't until I really fell in love with the written medium of storytelling that I wanted to come back to the Columbian. In 2015, I had pursued a career and an education in emergency medicine, and I got my EMT certification. And a big part of being an EMT is interviewing people during really difficult times and gathering a narrative. And I really enjoyed helping people and also documenting some event that had happened. I really liked that storytelling aspect of it. And then I decided to get into print journalism. And then I went to the University of Oregon, got my bachelor's degree in journalism, and also worked for the student newspaper at the University of Oregon. I graduated in 2017 and worked at the Spokesman Review in Spokane, which happened to be in the building next door to where my great-grandfather Herbert worked for the Spokane Chronicle. And then I came back to the Columbian full-time. One of my tasks was to develop a program or a partnership with a nonprofit that would allow us to collect tax-deductible donations in our community that we could use those donations to hire reporters that we otherwise wouldn't have. So when I created that partnership called Community Funded Journalism, then I went and with the help of my family and the staff here, found donors that were willing to step up and support local journalism for an industry that's extremely important for our democracy and our community. We were able to raise more than $1.3 million within months, and we hired new reporters, and we've been covering housing and homelessness and transportation, environment and health and hospitals and nonprofits with those reporters.
5: That's really cool.
2: Yeah.
5: So your structure currently with the paper is back to this two brothers, one who's doing the editing side of things, that's you. Mm-hmm. And then Ben, who's doing the, as you said, the rest of the building.
2: Yeah.
5: I love that. One of the things I really enjoyed during our tour was the archives.
2: Yeah.
5: And I wondered if you would mention that a little bit.
2: Yeah. So archives. So every edition that the newspaper prints keeps a couple copies in an archive. And those would be compiled in boxes and be put away, you know, since 1890. And eventually we were able to get technology that would photograph every page and then put it on film, on what's called microfilm. So we have an edition of every Columbian print since 1890. And then we have every edition also on microfilm since 1890. And then we had a period between 1970 and 1980 when we had librarians working at the Columbian that would clip out every article that a reporter had written and filed away by category and date in order to find that information as quickly as possible. And once computer databases came online, then that work just became absolutely redundant and was kind of rendered useless by the invention of computers. We still have that, those clippings, by the way, and they're pretty incredible to look at. But yeah, so once we had got computer databases, then we had a another backup for our archives. So we had all of our prints, we had our microfilm, and then we had computer databases holding digital versions of all this. It's a very important thing to have. I mean, this is the history of our community that we have in these archives. And I can't even think about what a community without a newspaper archive would look like. The ability to record facts and ideas and events and get details and get people's thoughts on them and put people's names in the paper. It's so important for any community now. Obviously, the amount of data right now on the internet is far greater than anything else, but it's also so muddied by AI now and by you don't know what's true or what's false. And we have the Columbian newsroom still recording what we believe is the most non-biased and true version of an event happening. And we're still doing that every day. And so when historians look back on this time period, long into the future, they'll be able to look at the Columbian and say, okay, this community still had a group of people that, you know, had a lot of reporting staff that still had these standards, and it's easily accessible to find these stories and to know what's happening in the community. But in many communities that have lost the ability to have a newsroom or have stripped it down so much that there's only a few people writing about only the biggest things happening at such a small level, a lot of people online are the ones that are recording a lot of the history that's happening in those, especially those smaller communities. And then, you know, how are historians going to be able to decipher what's real and what's not in communities that don't have newspapers of record? It's a weird time in the media industry. There's just a mind-boggling amount of misinformation that's online. Like, if you were to take a snapshot of the internet in one day and have that be reflected in what is in a newspaper, a day of a newspaper, I mean, there would just be so much misinformation and lies and weird things, and it's not really being edited as a whole. People will put things on social media, and there are some pretty loose policies from what Meta or Google or any of these social media companies will allow. And, you know, it's caused a lot of confusion and a lot of misinformation. And what we provide with the Columbian is just cutting through all of that and showing people what the facts are, what people are saying. If we're writing a story about a politician that says this ordinance will do this, then we're solidifying that into words that kind of hold that politician accountable. And, you know, some people will think that politician might be being dishonest, and we're just the medium that's solidifying their promise into print or into words online. It allows our community to understand what's going on without having to deal with all of the misinformation that's flying around.
5: Well, thank you for your service. Thank you. Because what a mess. Yeah, it's really hard.
2: It's crazy. There will always be a demand for print media, right? It might be shrinking as a percentage of the population demand, but also in a growing population, there's going to be new people wanting print media. There is this cyclical nature to generations that will start to kind of reject or reimagine ways of doing things that the old generation has been stuck with or grew up with. And so, yeah, I mean, I see younger people becoming interested in the newspaper and analog photography, film photography, vinyl records. Yeah. You know, there's always going to be a demand there. Yeah. We're reaching more readers than ever before, by far. We have over 550,000 unique visitors to our website every month. And
5: it's amazing to think back and think of what Herbert would think. Grandpa, guess what? 550,000 people are reading our paper every month, you know? Yeah. That's an amazing thing.
1: At the end of every episode, I ask our guest, what place or person are you really into these days? But before we hear their response, I just wanted to let you know that you can find out all about our guests and the wonderful work that they're doing by visiting imintothisplace.com and clicking on episodes. There you'll find tons of information about the incredible arts and culture in our community, find links to the organizations we feature on the show, and you can also sign up for our weekly newsletter. That's where we send you an email every Tuesday highlighting the arts and culture in our community and giving you a list of specially curated events that are coming up this week in Clark County. Okay, let's hear the answer to my favorite question.
5: So, Will, who would you like to shout out?
2: I want to shout out the Clark County Historical Museum, where as we at the Columbian are writing the first draft of history, the Clark County Historical Museum is helping write the next draft and looking at our work and telling a larger version of that story in many different ways. And they've brought a lot of enlightenment to our community, and I'm very grateful for that.
5: Me too. We love them, and they were one of our first interviews. They are wonderful. Will, thank you so much for welcoming me today. I really enjoyed our time together.
2: Thank you. Yeah, I appreciate you. Thank you.
1: And now is the time of the show where we get to hear from you. 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
7: My name is Olivia, and my partner and I just moved to Clark County, and one of our favorite coffee shops is River Maiden. This is going to sound very millennial of me, but they have some of the best avocado toast. They have two kinds. You can't go wrong with any of their other food items either, but we love River Maiden.
1: We'd love to hear from you. What are your favorite spots in Clark County? Who really deserves a shout out? 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All the details on how to do that are in the show notes. 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

0: 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I'm Stina Trecha. Fourth Plain Boulevard is one of the most culturally rich corridors in all of Southwest Washington. It's Vancouver's international district, home to generations of immigrant and minority-owned businesses that have shaped the food, culture, and economy of the city. 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
0: 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You're about to hear a rebroadcast of The Women's Mosaic. The Women's Mosaic is a show that explores the real lives of local women through story-rich interviews with co-hosts Karen Morrison and Elizabeth Madrigal. They expose what works and what doesn't to enhance the well-being of women in our greater community. So you can catch new episodes of The Women's Mosaic every second and fourth Tuesday here on KXRW from 7 to 7:30 p.m. Again, this is a KXRW-created show with co-hosts Karen Morrison and Elizabeth Madrigal. The Women's Mosaic new episodes drop the second and fourth Tuesdays at 7 p.m.
2: I'm Elizabeth Madrigal.
3: And I'm Karen Morrison.
2: And we're the hosts of The Women's Mosaic, where the real lives of women and girls are shared and celebrated.
3: In this space, we honor the feminine and amplify the voices of women speaking their truth.
2: The Women's Mosaic delves into the real lives of local women through story-rich interviews, learning what works and what doesn't to enhance the health and well-being of women in our community.
3: We strive to share unique perspectives, resource sharing, and instructions on how to be kind by any means necessary. Welcome to the Women's Mosaic.

0: Today we are joined by Thurston County Superior Court Judge Sharonda Amamilo, who serves the Family and Juvenile Court. Welcome to the show, Your Honor.
1: Thank you. I appreciate the welcome. I appreciate the pre-work that we did meeting one another, and I'm just so very glad to be here. Thank you.
2: We're thrilled to have you. So to start our conversation, we'd like to ask you to tell us one thing you'd like our listeners to know about you, and it can be anything.
1: I am a lifetime Star Trek fanatic. I mean, I'm a diehard Trekkie. I started with Captain Kirk, and then I watched all of the follow-on versions of Star Trek, but I've landed on Next Generation with Captain Picard, primarily because it appears that they represent, you know, all the things that we wish humanity could, you know, aspire to be. Like, everyone has a purpose. Everyone has a job. They've eradicated poverty and hunger and strife on Earth, and everyone is valued. The reason it is important you recall back in original Star Trek days, and they had their little communicators that they flip out. And then we progressed as mankind to flip phones. And now they have these very advanced smart things, smart tablets that they have. We have our smartphones. We have this Samsung Galaxy has the fold that looks just like one of the things that you see on Star Trek. That we just haven't gotten to warp drive, but we could be closer because we have Falcon 9s going up to space and coming back. Starship is being successful. They're trying to colonize the moon and Mars. And we just see these things that tie what Star Trek, the concepts that they were doing, tying them to mankind as we're living them in real life in our own lifetimes. They're not, you know, some fantastical thing.
2: Right.
1: So that's why I'm a Trekkie and not a Star Wars fan.
2: Right.
0: Yeah.
2: Right.
0: I agree. I feel that way about the Jetsons. I don't know if you ever watched the Jetsons.
1: Yes.
0: All that stuff happened.
1: Yes.
0: Including the robot.
1: That's
0: okay.
1: Right.
0: I'm going to make one day. Yeah. But until we get there, I'll just stick with the Jetsons. You've been an attorney for 23 years, but this was not your first career. Can you talk about your earlier life experiences and what inspired you to pursue the path
1: of law?
0: Yes.
1: Yes. I was a tenured faculty member at Bates Technical College in Tacoma, Washington.
0: Mm-hmm.
1: I started there as a temporary employee in their high school division. And then I saw that I could really contribute to from like education from start to finish, because here we are in the high school division, and then we go from the high school division. Those same students then go on to the vocational, and some of them at the same time. And then I also had students who were, you know, my age, older than me, restarting life and keeping them encouraged.
0: Mm-hmm.
1: So that really that really allowed me to pause.
2: Yeah, don't worry.
0: Don't worry.
1: So during that time that I was at Bates Technical College, I decided that I would just work my way up in higher education, right?
0: Mm-hmm.
1: I went from the high school as the registrar, then I became a counselor, and I was going to night school at the same time.
0: Okay.
1: I got all the way through my bachelor's degree while there, and then I left for a little while and came back and got my master's degree, but then I became a tenured, counselor, and then was there long enough to be tenured faculty. And I was a chair of the grievance committee for the union.
0: Wow.
1: There. And then something happened to my little brother. We lost our mom when he was 7, and I became his mom that day, and I had been raising him for quite a while by then, and he had gotten to high school, and we were living out in one of the rural, in the edge of Pierce County, and one of the outlying schools, and where the population of minority kids isn't very high, and he was being bullied, like, ridiculously.
0: Mm-hmm.
1: And

0: ride that bus. It's not supposed to be on that bus. And they turned my little brother in, who by now is, I'm treating as my son because I've had him since he was seven. And my child was expelled from school.
1: Oh, wow.
0: And I was floored by that because I had been meeting with teachers and principals and, like, this bullying has been going on and this kid is threatening to come home. And they said, well, your son had a weapon on school property. I said, what school property? He was standing at my mailbox. I mean, I kept my composure there, but when I went home, I mandated that he would be unsuspended and he would be back in school and they would deal with the child and their policy that allowed a child to be on the school bus that's not supposed to be on it, that doesn't ride that route. They needed to deal with that or else I was going to find a school law attorney and they would deal with them.
1: Oh yeah.
0: But my child went back to school the next day. And then I went home and I became terrified because that principal just looked at me and said that he was going to that they could charge my then 14-year-old with a felony. And I was floored. And I knew that I didn't know enough to protect my child if at 14 he could be set up like that. We could have a whole record of him following and us following all the policy. And yet he would be the one that would have a felony and not the kid that got off the school bus and was going to beat him up. I think he was one on the defensive line at high school football team. This was a big kid. So I started reading everything that I could, and I found this book written by a psychologist from the 80s or maybe early 90s or so. Maybe it was even the late 70s. I'm not sure. But it was African-American Males in the Criminal Justice System. And that book, it put the fear of God in me. There's no way for me to say it otherwise because that's what I felt. Like, even knowing this much is not going to be enough. I wasn't satisfied with the, you got to have that talk with your African-American son in America. That wasn't comfortable enough for me. So I decided to go to law school. And when I decided to go to law school, I had no intention of leaving higher education. I could become vice president of student services. I can become vice president of human resources. I could eventually become college president, even if I didn't become one of the deans or whatever. I knew there was plenty of places to go in higher education with a law degree. So that was my whole notion. So that I would have enough information so I would be able to direct an attorney and be able to protect my child. And then I thought, I can protect all the
1: everybody
0: in my family. That was the whole point. So that was the impetus for going to law school, primarily. And prior to that, I got to Washington from Germany because I was an active duty Army soldier at the same time. And I got out of the Army and joined Bates probably within 8 months or so of being in Washington State because I got off active duty that July. I had a very intentional reason about how I got to the law and then how I would use it. I could continue to do what I was doing until I got to law school and learned there were so many other needs that were compatible with my passions and just the things that I would, once I latch on to, I kind of tenaciously pursue until I get to the next level. So.
1: Back to what I was saying, I like the fact sometimes when people say, no, I have a lived experience. And there's a saying, a person with the argument is never at the mercy of someone with an experience. Never. And so when you went in there and you advocated and you said, whoa, wait a minute. The bullier has more rights than the one getting bullied?
0: Yeah.
1: And there's a good book out called The Bully, the Bullied, and the Bystander. And the bystanders were the school officials who were going to sit by and let this happen. But luckily, and a blessing to have you step forward and say, no, you don't. He's not even supposed to be here. Why is he on the bus? And before you do this or threaten with this, let's just go over your laws.
0: That's correct.
1: And then let's just go from there.
0: That's correct.
1: And when you start saying, well, let's get an attorney. It's funny how people go, well, wait a minute. Well, yeah, you'll see him tomorrow at school. You know.
2: 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We've been talking.

0: To Sharonda Amamilo about her work as a Thurston County Superior Court Judge in Family and Juvenile Court. We are going to take a quick break to hear from our sponsors and then continue our conversation. May be wrong to this song. We're asking a
1: high is the mood. 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

0: Thank you for staying with us. You're listening to the Women's Mosaic on KXRW. Today, our guest is Thurston County Superior Court Judge Sharonda Amanilo, and our conversation with her continues.
1: I think it was important because this was like a culmination of some experiences because, you know, he was just, it was summer when Mom passed and he wasn't going into third grade. And so he was a very distraught new third grader, and the teachers were characterizing his emotional dysregulation as just, you know, a little out of control black boy, you know.
0: Okay.
1: It's just like, we were in North Carolina at the time. That's where I'm originally from. They were stereotyping him. And and I was... had to go into school then. In fourth grade, he had teachers that were the same. But his sixth grade teacher was a teacher that didn't know how to deal with his distractibility. He's extremely technical. He's not on any spectrum or anything like that, but he's extremely technical, extremely bright. It's kind of uncanny, but he's real calm about it, right? He's not like a nerd, if that makes any sense.
0: Oh,
1: he's a cool
0: does.
1: Kid, too.
0: Right.
1: he's 43 now, by the way. He's great. He's got a great career, and he's living his best life. But in sixth grade, his teacher really didn't know, like, how to keep him, you know, on task. And so I asked her to explain to me what's happening in the classroom. She's like, well, he gets his work done, and then he's busy. I was like, so are some of your other students struggling? And she's like, well, yeah, but he's distracting me and I can't work with him. I said, why don't you make him a tutor?
0: That's right. That's right. Use that skill.
1: Why don't you just make him a tutor? Mm-hmm. She's like, oh, okay. So for me, that process worked. But the process got too big in ninth grade.
2: Yeah.
1: We're talking about felonies now, for real. Yeah.
2: Well, and also I think it's really unfortunate, but, you know, girls also have a problem. If girls are behaving and advocating for themselves, they can be treated as if they're just rebellious and completely terrible.
1: That's right.
2: So, you know, because the boy will do something with, well, you know, he's a boy. Yeah. But a girl will say, well, I really don't think that's fair to, or something. And they'll say, what? What, you know, you're supposed to be submissive. Yeah. I mean, and this stuff still clings, particularly for, you know, children of color.
1: Right. Mm-hmm.
2: It's very extreme.
1: Absolutely.
2: And it starts really young, we know. But, you know, anyway.
1: We have six adult daughters.
2: Oh, my goodness.
1: So we've seen the gamut. But what we know about girls, and obviously all these years of representing juveniles, girls representing girls who are going through different identity processes during their development, and then presiding over cases, women and girls.
2: Right.
1: If you don't care enough to figure out the source of the trauma,
2: right,
1: you are not going to be able to influence.
0: That's correct.
1: A best interest outcome that they will adopt.
2: Right.
1: You just are not going to. When you say act out, I see that, but that's got to come from somewhere.
2: Mm-hmm. Exactly.
1: Right? And we got to care about where it's coming from. I mean, I think one of the things that I tried to do when I was still an attorney, I was a supervisor of the what we call the juvenile and civil unit at the Public Defender's Office in Thurston County. And I'm trying to, I hope to that we continue to have conversations, but we've always wanted to have a girls' court. And I tried to start a focus group, to start a girls' court. I think there's two here in Washington State where they have the resources to do girls' court. But the model one is in the state of Hawaii.
0: Wow.
1: And girls' court really does just drill all the way down to all the things that, and keeps very good track of the things that lead girls and women into the justice system.
2: Right.
1: Because, you know, we see a lot of on the domestic violence side or in the family law side, but we see these spiking and increases in on the criminal side for a system that was designed with the male defendant or male respondent. So we have to be honest if we're talking about holding people accountable.
0: That's
1: right. We have to be honest about that. Those differences and the way the system was designed.
2: So you serve as a judge in family and juvenile court. You started to talk about it a little bit, but can you talk about the kinds of cases you are tasked with adjudicating?
1: Sure. There's so much family law, as you can imagine. Family law with children, family law without children, you know, people who've been together for their lifetimes, people who've only been together for a short period of time, cases that involve mental health, a lot of mental health, cases that involve substance abuse, a lot of that. Cases that now involve, cases, especially family law cases and dissolution cases, have always involved, you know, asset distribution and things like that. But they also now we have had to learn the about the asset and tracking and distribution of cryptocurrency, you know, digital assets. We have, I recently finished a judicial training, a special training for judges on cryptocurrency and privacy rights, where I have active cases right now that are still in the adjudication phase that have cryptocurrency as an asset that I'm being asked to trace, track, and distribute.
2: So wow.
1: It's very interesting. And then, of course, there's the guardianship cases, folks that are, you know, whether they're juveniles or adults with vulnerabilities where they might need a guardian. And then the big bulk of child welfare cases. And it's not just child welfare cases of, you know, children and families who are just in Thurston County. Sometimes we're dealing with children and families where there's a split and a parent is in a different state. I also preside over the special immigrant juvenile visa guardianships where they have to go through this guardianship as a essentially as a established a pattern that they are a refugee and they have no parent that is capable of caring for them, or they come from a very abusive background that then tees them up for potential eligibility for a special immigrant visa so that they then can be here legally in the United States. And those are very cut and dried criteria that have been deemed appropriate under immigration law as a basis for a person gaining immigrant status. So I deal with those immigration issues monthly. We deal with a lot of sovereign issues as it relates to the Native Americans, and the tribes in our area, tribes around us in the whole nation. If you're a federally recognized tribe in a child welfare case or a family law case involving children, you have to make sure that none of the tribal rights in terms of, you know, custody or adoption or termination or none of those tribal rights are impacted. We also have a large population of soldiers and sailors and Marines and airmen here in Washington State. So there's a lot of making sure we're protecting those soldiers and sailors' rights under that the act that protects them, especially if they are subject to deployment, that things aren't happening without proper notice to them. So all of that, that's now. That's my caseload now. Prior, the first 4 years of my tenure as a general jurisdiction judge, then you're talking about the adult felonies. Now I also have the juvenile felonies or the juvenile, what we call, they're respondents. They're not defendants. And we don't have a trial. We have a juvenile adjudication, and we don't sentence. We have a disposition. Prior to that, though, 4 years as in the main campus where we have the complex civil litigation, all the state impact cases, all of the administrative appeals of people unhappy with whatever happened down below at the at the agencies, my complex civil litigation has included, you know, tax fraud, Medicaid fraud, big corporations like. I think one was either Verizon or Comcast. Another was a big medical group up in northern area, north of Seattle, and they had a big Medicaid fraud case. I've dealt with, you know, Records Acts. I've dealt with Records Act cases, ballot title initiatives, some challenges. I had a challenge to the mask mandate. I've had cases where I've sentenced folks after the January 6th, what I would call the January 6th fallout, when some of those activities came to the Capitol here in Washington. And the bottom line is, you know, we have a very robust legal system. Mm-hmm. We have a very robust set of RCW statutes, criminal civil rules. We have a very robust system to operate in. And I just think that you just have to be prepared to listen to everything that people have to say within reason. You have to maintain command of the courtroom. But in the end, people need to understand why you rule the way you rule. I think that's the most important part. So every type of case that could come before the Supreme Court, I have either presided over or represented someone in that type of case, to include environmental cases that I've presided over since being on the bench.
0: Wow.
2: I'm stunned by how much homework you get to do.
0: Yeah, maybe.
2: To actually be able to adjudicate those cases and the variety.
0: That's a lot.
2: Boy, you really have to know the law.
1: You do. And I think the most important part is that you have to really understand your role as the judicial officer. Obviously, the parties are going to brief because when the attorneys come in, they have their single scope of practice. Right. But you have to be general jurisdiction. Myself and my other eight colleagues on this. It's interesting that there are nine judicial officers on Thurston County Superior Court, and there are nine Supreme Court justices. Mm-hmm. So it's similar in setup in terms of, you know, the number of judges or number of judicial officers, but it's very different in practice because we are each individually making those decisions on each case if it's not a jury trial.
2: Right.
1: But most of our work is not jury trial. Most of our work is making decisions on our own, weighing the arguments on each side, reading all the cases that they each present, reading the law that they each present. So we depend on them to kind of direct us, you know, based on what they want to argue. But after a while, you do learn a lot, and you learn to ask questions when it's clear from the presentation that maybe part of the statute hasn't been fully fleshed out in what they're arguing. Mm-hmm. You need to, because ultimately, the record that goes before the Court of Appeals is the judge's record.
0: That's right.
1: Right?
0: That's
1: what the judge rules and what the judge relied on. So I always think it's best that, I have always thought it was best that if I know my job really well, if I know my role really well in this system, then I will be doing my part to ensure that the rule of law is respected and followed. And so that's very important to me.
2: Which should be important to all of us, really.
0: Mm-hmm. So. I think our question should have been, what don't you do?
1: Because I might not know the answer to that one.
0: That's a lot. For more information about the work Judge Sharonda Amamilo is doing in the Family and Juvenile Court, please click on Thurston County Superior Court on the website, thurstoncountywa.gov.
2: 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Part two will broadcast in 2 weeks.

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3: 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I'm Stina Trecha, and I'm so excited to be here with the founder of KXRW. 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
3: How are you doing today?
4: I'm doing good. Much better with you here.
3: Oh, you're so sweet. We're here in our new studio. It's so beautiful. All the wood slats, all the new signage, all the new chairs. Most of the interior decoration done by Susan.
4: Yeah, with a lot of help, though.
3: And Susan provides us with snacks and waters and all sorts of other things so that we're comfortable and safe in here in our new building. What would you like to say about our new studio, Susan? What are you excited about?
4: Oh, gosh. Well, it's pretty much a dream come true because now we have space where we can move without knocking pictures off the walls. And
3: the little things in life.
4: Little things in life are so special. And it's something we can be proud of, and it's a safe space for our team.
3: And what about the space makes it safe for our team? What would you say about the building?
4: Well, that it's secure for sure, and that soon to be we'll always have someone on site for technical support, and it's always locked from the outside, so everybody's safe in here.
3: And we have a window.
4: We can see right out the street, and soon to be on the marquee out there, big KXRW and lights.
3: KXRW and lights, that's what we like to hear. You can find out more about KXRW by heading to kxrw.fm if you're just hearing us on the FM dial as you're rolling down I-5, or maybe you are streaming us at kxrw.fm. We're going to listen to some music, and they're going to be some of Susan's choices. So this is Susan's half hour of music here on KXRW. We don't get a chance to hear her voice enough on the station. We hear mine a lot. What's a song that you would like the listeners to play? Think about it. It's summertime, and you're driving down with the windows down.
4: Oh, man. There's so many. Like, I was just thinking about this the other day. Like, do you remember After 7?
3: No, huh?
4: After 7, like the 90s songs when Manuel and I first got together. Of course, all Sade songs.
3: Okay.
4: Mint Condition.
3: Okay.
4: And so I've got a little list that I've been comprising that I'll figure out with you.
3: Okay. So we're going to hear all of that next. So you got a little taste of what's coming up next on Susan's Summertime Sizzlin' Playlist here on KXRW. More to come. Thanks so much for listening and supporting your all-volunteer, community-driven station here in Vancouver.

0: Earth, Wind, and Fire here on KXRW. I am DJ Stina, and I am here with Susan.
1: Thank you so much for having me. I'm so excited to be here.
0: And we are doing Susan's playlist, and Susan is going to tell us real loud about why we just heard Earth, Wind, and Fire September. Any memories with that song?
1: Oh, yes. It goes way back to the 90s, and I mean, it's a staple. Everyone must have it, and they must love it.
0: Is it music like that? That's how we feel
1: about
0: it.
1: Yeah, yeah. So right. If you haven't heard it, hear it. You'll love it.
0: And it's for the summertime. We're thinking about summer before that, After 7, One Night. Anything about that song?
1: Oh, it's just another 90s tune, and it just brings back the dating days with my husband.
0: This is the president and the founder of KXRW telling you some music secrets here. And we started it off with Barbra Streisand and Everything.
1: Yes. Yeah, Everything is a childhood love of mine that I went to see Star is Born. It's from Star is Born. Saw it three times in the theater, once the first time with my mom. And then after that, I just played and played and played until I know all those songs from that album.
0: So did you maybe sing it in your bedroom?
1: Lots of times, yeah. With my hairbrush.
0: Oh, I love that. And so we are in the middle of Susan's Summer Tunes in this half an hour, and we've got three more songs coming up. What's this next one, Susan?
1: It's Feels Like Summer with Childish Gambino.
0: Here on KXRW.

0: You're listening to KXRW. I'm Stina Trecha, and I'm with Susan. And we are here doing Susan's summer playlist. Susan is the founder and president and all-around leader of KXRW. And we just heard a summertime song. The song we heard was Bubbly by Colby. I believe it is Calais. Calais. And then Childish Gambino with Feels Like Summer. Do you have any stories about those songs and why you chose them for your summer playlist?
1: When they were popular at the time, you know how you just play them over and over and you get like an earworm for these songs. Yeah. And then that particular song is in the movie Guava Island. Is that what I said it was?
0: Yeah.
1: Guava Island with Childish Gambino. And so I just stuck with me. And then Bubbly is just another one of those songs that just stuck with me that is just so lighthearted and fun.
0: Yeah, I can tell you just love music.
1: Yeah,
0: you love songs. You love music. And I'm so glad that we're getting you on the radio to your summer playlist. And we're going to end with an amazing song that sometimes gets stuck in my head, and I'll be on a hike or something, and I'll sing the part of it that I really can't sing, but I'll still belt it out because it feels so good.
1: Oh, it's awesome. Yeah.
0: Yeah. So why don't you tell us this next song that we're going to...
1: It's Lovin' You by Minnie Riperton, and it's just the best. It's one of my most favorite karaoke tunes.
0: Nice. Well, next time we karaoke, I expect to for you to rip this one out.
1: Yeah.
0: We are on KXRW, and this has been Susan's Summer Playlist. Thanks for joining us. 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
2: 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And my name is Jeff. I'll be here for the better part of an hour playing some music for you, starting out with this. 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

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My name is Jeff, and I'm one of the many programmers here who volunteer to bring you music on this station. We ended that last set of music with The Wedding Present and the song All About Eve, and that comes from their album George Best. Ahead of that, we had Orange Juice with Blue Boy. From The Smiths, we heard What Difference Does It Make, and that appears on their first album. And to start us out, we heard Set the Killing Free by Aztec Camera. Continuing on with this theme, this is The Wolfhounds with Public Footpath Blues. 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
1: Fringed curtains of thine eye advance. 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

That was the band The Brilliant Corners to end that set of music here on KXRW, and we heard their song Please, Please, Please. 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Before The Brilliant Corners, we heard The Blue Aeroplanes and the song Action Painting. Before that, we had The House of Love doing the song Flow. And to start us out, we heard The Wolfhounds, and we heard the song Public Footpath Blues. All right, thanks very much for keeping it tuned to 99.9 or streaming from our website, kxrw.fm. Up next, this is That Petrol Motion. And this is a song from their second record. This is Static by That Petrol Motion here on KXRW.

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Wrapping up that set of music here on KXRW with the original version of Read It in Books by Echo and the Bunnymen. My name is Jeff, and I'm here at present playing some music for you. I certainly hope that you are enjoying it. Before Echo and the Bunnymen, we heard The Sound with Night Versus Day from their album Jeopardy. Ahead of that, we had The Chameleons with the song As High As You Can Go, and that appears on their album Script of the Bridge. And to start us out, we heard That Petrol Emotion and the song Static. As I said, my name is Jeff, and I'm normally the host of a program entitled Time into Space, which broadcasts here on KXRW every Thursday afternoon from 4 until 5 p.m. If you'd like to check out our schedule, you can visit our website. 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And this is the song No Tears by Psychedelic Furs here on KXRW.

That was the song When I Dream by the Teardrop Explodes to end that set of music. And I'd like to remind you once again that you are listening to KXRW, broadcasting at 99.9 FM and streaming from our website, kxrw.fm. My name is Jeff, and I've been here for just about an hour playing some music for you. Certainly hope that if you've been listening for a while, you have enjoyed it. Ahead of the Teardrop Explodes, we heard Susie and the Banshees doing Dear Prudence, a song, of course, originally recorded by the Beatles. And to start out that set, we heard the Psychedelic Furs from their second album, Talk, Talk, Talk. And we heard the song No Tears. And as I said, I've been here for just about an hour, so my time is just about up. Some of these programs here on the station are an hour long. Some are a half hour long. Some are 2 hours long. We have a variety of different programming. And if you have any interest in finding out more about that sort of thing, please visit our website at kxrw.fm. Up next, I'm going to leave you here with an instrumental. This is a band that came out on 4AD Records. I believe the band is pronounced Diff Juzz, but it could be Diffuse. This is No Motion by Diff Juzz here on KXRW.

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3: 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My name is Jeff, and I'm the host of this program, which is entitled Time into Space. I'm here every Thursday afternoon from 4 until 5 p.m. Today, I would like to play a few bands that have been labeled as one-hit wonders. Bands that were lucky enough to have recorded a song that was popular on the radio, but unlucky in that subsequent songs failed to do the same. Capturing Lightning in a Bottle comes close to describing having a hit record, but there is no science to it, but you know one when you hear one. Sadly, it's not easy to compose one. But in my experience, listening to albums, a lot of these bands had more to offer than one hit, and there are usually great songs on their albums, and I am going to concentrate on those album cuts today.

Ending that set of music here on KXRW with Evil Hoodoo by The Seeds. My name is Jeff, and you are listening to Time into Space, a program that I host every

Thursday afternoon from 4 until 5 p.m. Today, I thought it might be fun to play bands that people consider to be one-hit wonders. The Seeds, of course, had a hit with Pushing Too Hard, and that's cut. Evil Hoodoo appears on their self-titled debut album. Before The Seeds, we heard Blues Magoos with the song Love Seems Doomed. Blues Magoos, you might know better as We Ain't Got Nothing Yet. But once again, I think there are some great cuts on their albums. Ahead of Blues Magoos, we heard The Troggs with I Just Sing. The Troggs, of course, more famous for Wild Thing. And to start us out, we heard The Fabulous Wailers with the song Hang Up. You might know The Fabulous Wailers better for their song Tall Cool One. Up next, I'm going to play a track by The Music Machine, a band who had a hit with the song Talk Talk. This is Trouble by The Music Machine here on KXRW.

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Ending that set of music here on KXRW with the song Strawberries Mean Love by the Strawberry Alarm Clock. My name is Jeff, and you are listening to the show Time Into Space, which I present here on KXRW every Thursday afternoon from 4 until 5 p.m. Today I'm focusing on bands that people consider to be one-hit wonders, and I thought it might be fun to play not the hits, but other songs by those bands, hence the reason I played Strawberries Mean Love. The Strawberry Alarm Clock, of course, more famous for their song Incense and Peppermints. Before the Strawberry Alarm Clock, we heard the Human Beings with the song The Shaman. The Human Beings you might know better for their song Nobody But You. Before the Human Beings, we heard the Easy Beats with the song Sorry. And you might know the Easy Beats for their song Friday on My Mind. And to start us out, we heard Trouble by The Music Machine, and you might know The Music Machine better for their song, Talk Talk. Before I get into more music, I'd like to remind you that KXRW is a local independent radio station broadcasting at 99.9 FM and also streaming from our website, kxrw.fm. 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Up next, I'm going to play a track by Question Mark and the Mysterians, who, of course, you might know better for their song, 96 Tears. This is Don't Tease Me by Question Mark and the Mysterians here on KXRW.

Wrapping up that set of music here on KXRW with one of the, arguably one of the greatest psychedelic bands of all time. That was the 13th Floor Elevators with their song You Don't Know. And here today on Time Into Space, I am concentrating on bands that were considered to be one-hit wonders. And I know what you're thinking. The 13th Floor Elevators are quite famous, but they really only had one hit that I can think of, and that was You're Gonna Miss Me. But man, that album is amazing. I really love the psychedelic sounds of the 13th Floor Elevators. It's one of the greatest albums ever recorded in rock history. Before the 13th Floor Elevators, we heard The Leaves with Too Many People. You might know The Leaves better for their version of the song Hey Joe. Before that, we heard The Count Five doing Peace of Mind. The Count Five, of course, more famous for their song Psychotic Reaction. And to start us out, we heard Question Mark and The Mysterians with the song Don't Tease Me. And you might know Question Mark and The Mysterians better for their song 96 Tears. My name is Jeff, and you are listening to Time Into Space here on KXRW. I'm here every Thursday from 4 until 5 p.m. Up next, I'm going to play another song that it always baffled me that this particular record is considered to be by a band who are one-hit wonders. The name of the band is The Shocking Blue, and they had a hit, of course, with the song Venus. I used to play this record quite a bit when I worked at a record store. And even I didn't really know the record until I actually got the whole album. I knew the song Venus, of course, and really loved it. But then when I heard the album, I was just stunned. Basically, I was shocked at how great this album is. Every cut is amazing, and I'm really surprised they didn't have more hits. This is Love Buzz by The Shocking Blue here on KXRW.

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Ending that set of music here on KXRW with the song Nirvana. And that was by the band Icicle Works, and that appears on their self-titled debut album. My name is Jeff, and you are listening to Time Into Space, a program I present every Thursday afternoon from 4 until 5 p.m. Today, I'm concentrating on bands that I would consider to be one-hit wonders, and it's the reason I played Icicle Works. Before Icicle Works, we heard The Equals doing their song Police on My Back, a song that was famously re-recorded or covered by The Clash. The Equals had a hit with a song entitled Baby Come Back. Ahead of that, we had The Plimsolls doing a cover of another song recorded by The Equals. That was My Life Ain't Easy, and that appears on the Plimsolls album Everywhere at Once, the same album that featured The Plimsolls song A Million Miles Away. And to start us out, we heard The Shocking Blue with the song Love Buzz, and you might know that band better as being the people who recorded the song Venus, or you might know that song as having been recorded by the band Nirvana. And that is my time for this afternoon. I'm going to leave you here with one last track. This is another band that's famous for one song. The song is Mexican Radio, and the name of this band is Wall of Voodoo, but I'm going to leave you here with a cover song that they did. This is Ring of Fire by Wall of Voodoo. Stay tuned for more programming here on KXRW, and I'll be back next Thursday.

Yeah, Lon Plakan. I'm the city manager of Vancouver. And so for us, there are three different policy themes that the city council has set as priorities for the community: public safety, climate responsibility, and equity. And so this is one of the ways that we as a city can support equity across our community. The Pride Block Party itself is an event that really kind of started organically with a grassroots group and has grown up quite a bit over the years. And we're very happy to support it. We have recently, as part of our equity journey as an organization, started by facing inward first, working with our staff, working to build understanding about what it meant to build a community where everybody can belong. And so we've recently launched an initiative that we call Vancouver for All, which is really designed to take that learning we've done internally and bring it out to the community as a whole, so that we can actually build that community where everybody feels like they belong.

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1: 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You're about to hear a replay of a Guitar and Other Machines episode. I'm DJ Stina, and I'm the host of Guitar and Other Machines. It's a show I've been doing for many years on different radio stations, and I'm interested in innovation, experimentation, and instruments that are considered traditional, used in new experimental ways, or new sounds that are trying to emulate older, more traditional sounds. And then sometimes I just really want to hear that one electric organ player who was really into belly dance in the 70s. So it's a, I think, an educational show and often experimental, yet I invite you to buckle up and enjoy this episode of Guitar and Other Machines. I broadcast a new episode here on KXRW, so it's created on KXRW. 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
0: 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This is Guitar and Other Machines. We've got some instrumental-y stuff, pretty stuff, seasonal stuff. We're going to start off with some analog synth and stuff with Arushi John, Richer Than Blood, here on KXRW.

Some strings and reeds and analog synth here on KXRW. That was just Julia Kent with the single Salt Point that came out in 2019. Before that, Sophia Yanni, The Dark and the Light and Everything in Between off Music as a Mirror that came out in 2022. I started the show off with Arushi Jan, Richer Than Blood off Under the Lilac Sky. Leaving Records put that out in 2021. This is Guitar and Other Machines. I'm DJ Stina, and we've got more music coming up right now. We have Masayoshi Fujita with Sadness. This is a

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Whether you're listening at kxrw.fm, whether you've downloaded the X-Ray app and are listening on there, or whether you found us on the FM dial at 99.9 FM. I'm DJ Stina, and this is Guitar and Other Machines. You just heard C's, C-E-E-Y-S, with Yes, Brick by Brick, off House Music that came out in 2020. Before that, an oldie and a goodie and a song for summer called Sketch for Summer. That was that guitar with all the repetitiveness and delay with Vinnie Riley. That's off Return of the Dirty Column, came out in 1979. Before that, Balmaria with Solanalis. And before that, Masayoshi Fujita with Sadness, Carlos Sieber rework of that track. Up next, we have Carolina Eck with Nausta Needed, Ascent, Descent, here on KXRW.

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And that's it for today's installment of Guitar and Other Machines. It's been so lovely, as always. I'm DJ Stina, and that was just the goofy Arto Lindsay with Persona Gem off Encyclopedia of Arto Northern Spy Records. Put that out in 2014. Before that, Don Cherry and Latif Khan, Untitled Inspiration from Home off Music Sangam, Heavenly Sweetness, put that out in 2009. Started that whole track off with Carolina Eck, EYCK, with Nausta Needed, Ascent, Descent, off Fantasia for Theremin and String Quartet, the Butterscotch Records, put out in 2018. Thanks for tuning in to KXRW. Tuning in is one way that you can support the station. We are also, just a reminder, an all-volunteer station, so all donations are appreciated. All you have to do is head to kxrw.fm.

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My name is Alex, and this is Mazes. On Mazes, we play 1 hour of jazz-adjacent new release music. 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We're going to be talking a little bit more about that later. But first, up next, we've got Josh Johnson and Free Mechanical.